0: housing. Ron Taylor reporting.
1: Former President Biden's cancer has spread, according to his son, Hunter Biden, who gave an update on his father's health. He said he got emotional when discussing his father's health. It has metastasized into his bones and further. More details at SRNNews.com.
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0: Hello, and welcome to The Bible Stance. And now, here's your host, Dr. Gary Herring.
1: Good evening and welcome to The Bible Stands. 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

welcome to The Bible Stands. This is your host, Dr. Herring. I want you to take your Bible and go back with me to the book of John. I've been talking about the word deception all through this month, and I'd like to kind of refresh your mind to the application that we've tried to represent in the decisions we wanted you to make. Realize again, round about you, there is constant impurity. There is improper application and modes and circumstances that represent in life. There's inconsistency. There's influence of all ways of evil. There's intimidation that the devil tries in your mind, and other people try to impress and impress upon you to accept and represent. But you know, if you are a person that will allow yourself to begin to receive the instruction of the Lord, you can have victory over that. You can remove all of that in your mind called fear and deception. And you can become a person that begins to cause it to stop. How? You begin to look to truth. Truth is the escape. The Bible says when you know the truth shall make you free. And also, I've asked you to make this decision that you'll start with understanding the blessing of salvation. If you've never been saved, I trust that you'll receive Jesus Christ tonight and keep listening and learn what God has done for you, that this salvation can become so real. My subject tonight is eternity is prepared. Eternity is prepared. John chapter number 14. This is probably one of the favorite chapters that I have in the Bible. There's many, but this kind of stands out in a wonderful way. And all that we're going to read has an authority behind it, and it's in the person and in the name of Jesus Christ. I remind you to what Acts chapter 4 and verse 14 says, neither is there salvation in any other, for there's no other name under heaven given amongst men whereby we must be saved. We always look to one person for our salvation, and that is the Lord Jesus Christ. Listen to these words. They're so comforting and so wonderful. Let not your heart be troubled. Ye believe in God, believe also in me. In my Father's house are many mansions. If it were not so, I would have told you. I go to prepare a place for you. Yes, God, through Jesus Christ, has prepared heaven for you and for me. Heaven is prepared. Eternity is prepared. Now, I want you to note something here. It's very personal because he says, for you. God who created you and me is the God that has prepared this place. As we'll look at the book of Revelation in just a moment, we see it described as a mansion. So our physical view of a mansion is glorious and wondrous and beyond human comprehension. And that's what he's preparing for you and I. But it all hinges on the fact, do you know Jesus Christ as your Savior? And you know, if you don't tonight, this would be the time to receive him into your heart and remove that deception that religion has. Remove that deception that everywhere around through the world is reflecting in a negative way towards you. There is hope. I'd ask you to go back and in the book of Romans in chapter 5 and read the wonderful blessings of can be represented. We talked just briefly about that a few weeks ago, and see the hope and see the love and see the person of Christ and all the promises that he represents and fulfills. But recognize here, yes, heaven is prepared. Eternity is prepared for you and I. And now he goes on and he says, watch this carefully. Here's what we enjoy. And where I am, verse 3, there ye may be also. Not only is he preparing a place for us, but he's going to be there. I know that the Bible talks about the descriptive beauty that's going to be represented in heaven. But you know the things that's going to matter the most? We're going to be with him. We'll be his children. We'll be his sons and daughters. And you know, he'll know you by name. You're not a number in heaven. He has a place prepared for you. He has also the opportunity of being very personal to you. And so we'll have the opportunity of being with him and having that relationship so special in a glorious way. And he says, as we go on in verse number 4,

And whither I go, you know, and the way you know. Now Thomas, one of the disciples, said unto him, Lord, he said, whither thou goest, and how can we know the way? Okay? Now, watch this. Jesus answers and said unto him, I am the way. Isn't that wonderful? The truth and the life. So simple, so clear. Thomas, who is it that you're going to continue to look to? Jesus Christ, the one that was right there teaching him. And I'm sure many questions begin to run in their minds. As a matter of fact, as you'd read on in this chapter 14, 15, and 16, those questions are answered. And they're answered by Jesus saying, how will all this happen? This way. He said, I'll pray the Father. He'll send another comforter. And that's going to be the Holy Ghost, the Holy Spirit, as you and I reflect from the Word of God. And so Jesus will be the third person of the Godhead, and that is the Holy Spirit. And he'll take up an abode in your life, a place of dwelling. So, thank the Lord, eternity is prepared. Jesus is the way to eternity. Jesus is the truth concerning eternity, and Jesus is the way in which you're going to have the blessing of eternity in the place of heaven, which we all represent as Christians, eternal life. Now, go back to the book of Revelation for just the few moments that we have, and let me just kind of pick out some thoughts here that that God shows to us. First of all, it's prepared. Secondly, it is pure, righteous, and holy. And what a blessing that's going to be. There is no sin in heaven. Listen to what the Bible tells us in being prepared, in being pure, and also showing itself very permanent. Perpetually will it always be there. And he showed me, chapter 22, verse 1, a pure river of water of life, clear as crystal, proceeding.

God, and the Lamb shall be in it, and his servants shall serve him, and they shall see his face. You see these promises? And his name shall be on their foreheads, and there shall be no night there, there no need of a candle, neither light of the sun, for the Lord God giveth them light. Jesus is the light of the world, and he's the light of heaven, and they shall reign forever and ever. As you see that wonderful description, how sweet and wonderful it reflects to you and I. And then just a couple of thoughts over in chapter 21, go back one chapter. And again, we see the descriptive showings that are here. I saw a new heaven, verse 1, a new earth. For the first heaven and the first earth were passed away, and there was no more sea. And John said, I saw the holy city, New Jerusalem, brand new, coming down from heaven, out of heaven, prepared as a bride adorned for her husband. What a beautiful, glorious, sweet, and precious time that represents as likening to a bride and her husband. And then we even, in verse 3, have another description. I heard a great voice out of heaven saying, behold, the tabernacle of God is with men. The place of dwelling of God is going to be with men. He will dwell with them, they shall be his people, and God himself shall be with them and be their God. Isn't that wonderful? He says in verse 4, and God shall wipe away all tears from their eyes. And there shall be no more death, neither sorrow nor crying, neither shall there be any more pain, for the former things are passed away. As you go on and read the rest of that chapter, you see all these wonderful illuminations and revealings of God to show us what is, yes, eternity that's prepared for you and I. Now, my friend, tonight, if you are not prepared to meet God, that means you're not saved. And if you've never received Jesus Christ into your heart, please realize Jesus loves you. Understand that because you were born into this world a sinner, that sin needs to have forgiveness. Your nature is sinful. You don't have to be taught how to do evil, think evil, or represent evil. It's there. And you need to be saved from that nature. And Jesus came to this world. He paid the price. He died on the cross of Calvary. He shed his blood. And if you invite him into your heart, he right now will save you. I encourage you to pray this simple sinner's prayer and invite Jesus Christ into your heart. Dear Jesus, I admit I'm a sinner. Come into my heart and save me. I'll trust you to take me to heaven, that place of eternity, in Jesus' name. Amen. Keep looking up. Jesus is coming soon.

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0: 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Oh, it's freezing in here. What's going on? I can see my breath.
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before the fireworks light the sky, remember the price that was paid for freedom. 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
1: Our God does not reside in trees and in rocks and in cows and in elephants. 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That's who our God is.
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1: We're going to know it all then, brother. We're going to know as we are known, the Scripture says. 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
1: Don't you know in the middle of the night, told all them sinners going to hell for rolling them dice. Don't you know
2: in the middle of the night, Ezekiel saw the wheat.
1: He saw that wheat
2: way in the middle of the night, Ezekiel saw the wheat.
1: Oh,
2: in the middle of the night.
0: Oh, when I get up on the mountaintop,
1: don't you know
2: in the middle of the night,
1: go, go, go, make my wings go flippity-flop, don't you know
2: in the middle of the night.

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John 14, 5 and 6, Thomas saith unto him, Lord, we know not whither thou goest, and how can we know the way? Jesus saith unto him, I am the way, the truth, and the life. No man cometh unto the Father but by me. Jesus also said in Matthew 11, 28, 29, and 30, Come unto me, all ye that labor and are heavy laden, and I will give you rest. Take my yoke upon you and learn of me, for I am meek and lowly in heart, and ye shall find rest unto your souls. For my yoke is easy, and my burden is light. We are located at 2220 Highway 27 South in Avon Park, across from South Florida State College. 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

old house is afraid of thunder. This old house is afraid of storm. This old house just mourns and trembles when the night wind flings its arms. This old house is a getting feeble. This old house is a needing paint. Just like me, it's tough.

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The road, seek wasn't

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1: With SRN News, I'm Ron Taylor. The Senate has confirmed Todd Blanch as the next Attorney General.
2: It was by the narrowest of margins and overnight, but the Republican-led Senate has confirmed Acting Attorney General Todd Blanch as the new Attorney General in a 50-49 vote. This after Republican Senators Susan Collins of Maine and Lisa Murkowski of Alaska said they would oppose Blanch's confirmation. Blanch says on social media that he's deeply honored by the trust and confidence President Trump has placed in me, and that he's grateful to senators working late to confirm him. Donna Water, Washington.
1: Republican Senator Dave McCorvick of Pennsylvania says the Democratic Party is moving toward what he describes as a dangerous socialist ideology.
3: This is not the extreme of the Democratic Party. This has become the mainstream of the Democratic Party. It is anti-law enforcement, it's anti-military, it's anti-business, it's anti-Semitic, and it's anti-America.
1: Senator McCormick made his comments to the Salem Radio Network. A new FBI report is clarifying the facts on active shooter incidents.
4: The FBI recorded 34 active shooter incidents in 2025, most of them in commercial areas. Handguns were the most common weapon used. Notably, civilians intervened in more than one in five of the attacks and stopped the shooter in seven cases. The report found that many of those successful interventions happened outside gun-free zones, which the FBI noted can delay an armed response. Willie Nelson, The White House.
1: The Senate has passed a short-term measure to keep federal agencies funded into early December and avoid a government shutdown during campaign season. The Senate's passage of the bill in an overnight vote Saturday shows lawmakers are still smart from the two historic shutdowns that occurred this past year. The bill generally funds the federal government at current levels

0: Now, what you've brought me today is truly remarkable. This is a pristine ceramic mug featuring a cartoon cat saying, "I hate Mondays." Notice the subtle coffee stain from circa 2012.
1: Wow, is it worth a lot?
0: If you were to take this to a high-end boutique in New York, you could easily expect to pay an arm and a leg. But tell me, where did you actually acquire it?
1: Oh, I got it at New Life Thrift Store.
0: Fascinating. And what was the damage to your estate?
1: It was 50 cents, and the lady at the register gave me a free lollipop.
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0: 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I needed a new jacket, but the prices downtown were enough to make a grown man cry. 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Uh-huh. 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I turned over the price tag, and that's when the case cracked wide open. I looked around for security cameras. I checked for hidden microphones. I even looked for the police. Nobody seemed concerned. The cashier just smiled and asked,
1: Would you like a bag?
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0: 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I listen to it every day, in my car, at my house, everywhere. Anyways, I was telling my good friend Phyllis about Gospel 90.3, because I tell all my friends about Gospel 90.3, and she says, we don't got no radio station like that up here. And I says, well, have you tried listening to it on your phone, Phyllis? Just go to the Google Play Store or the Apple App Store, search up Landmark Radio Ministries, and downloaded. And she goes, well, is there a Spanish station for my friend Maria Lucienda Martinez Jimenez Smith? And I said, obviously, Phyllis, there's a Spanish station. It's called Radio Landmark. Escucha música cristiana y predicación poderosa. No necesitas una radio, solo tu teléfono. And she goes, no comprende, but is it easy to use? And I said, yes, Phyllis. 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

0: Jesus, when he had cried again with a loud voice, yielded up the ghost. And behold, the veil of the temple was rent in twain from the top to the bottom. He ever liveth to make intercession for them. For such an high priest became us, who is holy, harmless, undefiled, separate from sinners, and made higher than the heavens, who needeth not daily as those high priests to offer up sacrifice, first for his own sins, then for the people's. For this he did once when he offered up himself.
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sweet gospel harmony around the clock. Gospel 90.3. That's more like it.

Well, one might be tempted to say nobody ever went to heaven and came back, but in fact, somebody did. His name was John, and like a good journalist, he wrote.

wrote down what he saw and described the place and left behind a written description for me and you, for us to read and to understand. And that letter is called the Book of Revelation. And beginning today, we see something of a vision of heaven. A lot of strange ideas about what heaven is like. But when we read the Book of Revelation, we see what it's really like. Revelation chapter 4, verse 2 says, "And immediately I was in the Spirit, and behold, a throne was set in heaven, and one sat on the throne." One of the characteristics of the Book of Revelation is that the reader is permitted to see beyond this life into heaven. Throughout the book, there are glimpses of heaven seen by John and reported to us. And from these passages about heaven, we learn many things, including the people who are there, the angels, the cherubim, the streets of gold, the tree of life, the gates of pearl, and other things hidden from the world. In chapter 4, John has completed his taking of the letters to the seven churches, and he sees a door opened in heaven. Entering in, he sees before him an awesome scene, including one on the throne who is worshipped. The sights and sounds of heaven are different from those on earth. The reader is privileged to enter into a world of glory and wonder, and to anticipate what our eternal experience might be in heaven. It is a wondrous sight to behold. The primary activity is that of worship. Angels, cherubim, redeemed saints, elders, and various other creatures worship the one on the throne. The throne of God now takes on a central significance in the Book of Revelation. Now, I've treated this extensively and in detail in a little book of mine called On Streets of Gold, All We Need to Know About Heaven. It's a small book, but it talks about what heaven is really like. And we'd like to make that available to you. If you'll contact us, we will show you how, or the operator can tell you how you can obtain that book. It's called On Streets of Gold. But here, first of all, we see the one on the throne, and then we see the elders, and then we see the cherubim, and then we see the worship that goes on in heaven. First of all, the one on the throne we see described by John. We must either cast aside our preconceived ideas about the appearance of things as we enter into the description of heaven. These images go way beyond our normal experiences. He shows us things that will be hereafter. That's what the Lord Jesus Christ told him to write about, the things which will be hereafter. The things which are probably refers to the seven churches in Asia Minor. And now as a prophet, John will be shown things that are hereafter. We talk a lot about heaven by describing it as the hereafter. The revelation is received from one who has a voice like a trumpet, who says, "Come up hither." Now, this may be a picture of the rapture of the church, and I'm pretty sure it is. It is a picture of us being caught up to heaven, hearing the voice of the Son of God. Revelation chapter 4, verse 1 says, "After this I looked, and behold, a door was opened in heaven, and the first voice which I heard was, as it were, of a trumpet talking with me, which said, Come up hither, and I will show thee things which must be hereafter."
Now, we've become acquainted with this before in our study of Revelation. In chapter 1, remember, John was in exile on the Isle of Patmos, and he heard behind him a voice that sounded like a trumpet. And when he turned around, he saw the resurrected, glorified,

glorified Son of God. And then he sees the one on the throne. Now, when Paul was caught up into heaven, he describes that in 2 Corinthians 12:2, he didn't know if he was in the body or out of the body. But in this instance, John says definitely he was in the Spirit. He has already told us he was in the Spirit on the Lord's day. And now he tells us that he was caught up to heaven in the Spirit. And we see that he is having a spiritual experience. Now, please be careful about this, because a lot of the things that people describe as spiritual experiences are not spiritual experiences at all. But here he says, immediately I was in the Spirit, and behold, a throne was set in heaven, and one sat on the throne. So as John enters this experience of seeing heaven, the first thing he sees is a throne. Now, I believe that's a safe guide for you and me. I believe it's safe to say that the most prominent thing in heaven is going to be the throne upon which will be seated the Son of God. One sat on the throne. Now, he's described here as a glorious being. Precious jewels are used to describe Christ on the throne. A jasper stone is probably similar to a diamond. The rainbow stands for the covenant promises. Remember in Genesis chapter 9, verse 11 through 16, God said he was going to put his bow in the sky, and that was going to remind him of his covenant with Noah and his descendants. So he says here, and he that sat was to look upon like a jasper and sardine stone. And there was a rainbow round about the throne, in sight like unto an emerald. Now, if you can just imagine, this is not some little chair sitting on a little stool up in heaven, dear friend. You can imagine the heavenly environs. You can imagine that the whole atmosphere surrounding this throne is a rainbow in sight like unto an emerald, like a glittering precious jewel, and it's surrounding the throne in its eminence and in its glory. Here the Lord Jesus Christ is seen as a glorious individual, and he's described that way throughout the Bible. Now, the rainbow, as we said, stands for the covenant promises, and there are a lot of precious jewels that are seen later in the New Jerusalem. As a matter of fact, the foundation of the New Jerusalem is garnished with precious stones, and all of the gates are solid pearl. Now, the next thing he sees are some elders. The number 12 figures prominently in the book of Revelation, chapter 7, verses 5 through 8, chapter 12, verse 1 and verse 12, chapter 21, verses 12 through 16, chapter 22, verse 2. There were 12 tribes of Israel, and there were 12 apostles. Here in heaven, we see 24 elders who worship the one on the throne. Now, it's easy for us to believe that these are representative of the 12 tribes of Israel and the 12 apostles of the Lamb. And nothing in the Scripture contradicts that. But we see their appearance. They were seated on seats. They were clothed in white clothing. And they wore upon their head crowns of gold. Revelation 4:4 says, "And round about the throne were 24 seats, and upon the seats I saw 24 elders sitting, clothed in white raiment, and they had on their heads crowns of gold." Now we're told that we will rule and reign with him, that we will have a part in the

government of this earth during the millennium and in the government of heaven. We are told, in fact, that we will judge angels. Here these elders have crowns of gold on their head, but they have the white raiment which stands for the righteousness of saints. Now the sounds they heard from the throne was lightning and thunder and voices. They saw seven lamps of fire correspond to the ancient Jewish menorah, seen also in Revelation 1, 12 and 20 and chapter 2, verse 1. They are said here to correspond to the seven spirits of God, seven being the number of completion. This probably speaks of God's perfect spirit. The verse says, "And out of the throne proceeded lightnings and thunderings and voices, and there were seven lamps of fire burning before the throne, which are the seven spirits of God." Now also then, in heaven, John sees the cherubim. Now there are angelic beings described both as cherubim and seraphim. We don't have time to go into the difference here, but nevertheless, these are created beings created for the purpose of worshiping God. Ezekiel saw them, Isaiah saw them, and John sees them here. They seem to be angelic creatures created specifically to glorify the God of heaven. Here's how Ezekiel describes them in chapter 1 of the book of Ezekiel. "Also out of the midst thereof came the likeness of four living creatures, and this was their appearance. They had the likeness of a man, and every one had four faces, and every one had four wings, and their feet were straight feet, and the sole of their feet was like the sole of a calf's foot, and they sparkled like the color of burnished brass. And they had the hands of a man under their wings on their four sides, and they four had their faces and their wings. Their wings were joined one to another. They turned not when they went. They went every one straight forward. As for the likeness of their faces, they four had the face of a man, and the face of a lion on the right side, and they four had the face of an ox on the left side. They four also had the face of an eagle. Thus were their faces, and their wings were stretched upward. Two wings of every one were joined one to another, and two covered their bodies. And they went every one straight forward. Whither the spirit was to go, they went, and they turned not when they went. As for the likeness of the living creatures, their appearance was like burning coals of fire, and like the appearance of lamps that went up and down among the living creatures. And the fire was bright, and out of the fire went forth lightning. And the living creatures ran and returned as the appearance of a flash of lightning." You see, this is a terrible looking thing that we're talking about. And they're going to inhabit heaven. They are also called seraphim in Isaiah chapter 6, verses 1 through 4, where he sees a vision of the throne of God. Now here John sees these cherubim circling a crystal sea. The tossing sea is a picture of unregenerate mankind, according to Revelation chapter 13 and Revelation chapter 17. In the New Jerusalem, there is no more sea as we know it. The Bible says in Revelation chapter 21, verse 1, there was no more sea. When we read in the Bible the word beast, it means living creatures. And here's what verse 6 says in Revelation 4. "And before the throne there was a sea of glass like unto crystal. And in the midst of the throne and round about the throne were four beasts, or living creatures, full of eyes before and behind." Now their appearance is described here as they were in Ezekiel. They resembled a lion, a calf, a man, and an eagle. Now, some have suggested that these stand for the four Gospels. Matthew is the Gospel of the King.

which would conform to the lion. Mark is the gospel of the servant, which would be suggested by the ox. Luke is the gospel of the Son of Man, which would be suggested by the man. And John is the gospel of the Son of God, which would be suggested by the eagle. The Bible says here, and the first beast was like a lion, and the second beast like a calf, and the third beast had a face as a man, and the fourth beast was like a flying eagle. Now it talks about their wings and their work. They had six wings full of eyes and never ceased to praise God and testify to his holiness. Isaiah also described them as having six wings. The Bible says here in Revelation 4, and the four beasts had each of them six wings about them, and they were full of eyes within, and they rest not day and night, saying, Holy, holy, holy, Lord God Almighty, which was and is to come. Now, as I said, the stuff of heaven is going to be worship. If you're not accustomed to worshiping the God of the universe, you're not going to be very comfortable around heaven, because that's what's going to be going on in the neighborhood there. Worshiping and praising God. Might as well get used to it. That's what's going

stroking himself, building up himself, praising himself, but redeemed man is going to spend eternity praising God, and so are the angels and the cherubim and the seraphim. Now we see the worship here, verses 9 through 11. The one on the throne is seen as the eternal God, and the cherubim praise him. The Bible says, when those beasts give glory and honor and thanks to him that sat on the throne, who liveth forever and ever. The Bible says in Psalm 91, the eternal God is thy refuge, and underneath are the everlasting arms. They gave glory and honor and thanks to him that sat on the throne, who lives forever and ever. And the 24 elders praise him, and they cast their crowns before him. The Bible says the 24 elders fall down before him that sat on the throne, and worship him that liveth forever and ever, and cast their crowns before the throne. Now, you know, even if you could, by your own effort and your own virtue and your own energy, earn anything to take to heaven with you, such as a crown, what's going to happen is that you're not going to keep it for yourself. You're going to cast it before him. They cast their crowns before him. The elders had crowns of gold, but in heaven they gave glory and honor and thanks to him who sat on the throne, and they cast their crowns before him. Now, that brings to mind why you and I ought to be faithful in our Christian lives and why we ought to faithfully serve him. I could see somebody thinking, well, I'm going to go to heaven. Isn't that enough? I'm going to live forever. Isn't that enough? I mean, that's going to be reward enough, isn't it? I want you to imagine a scene in which all the redeemed mankind and all of the angelic order are standing around the throne. And there comes this one supreme moment in which we glorify and praise the one who made us, and the one who saved us, and the one who kept us, and the one whose grace has taken us to heaven. And here we have the angels and the saints gathered around, and there comes this moment when you can express your praise and adoration to him. And you look around you and you see the elders and the redeemed falling on their faces, casting their crowns before him. But you are there empty-handed and you don't have any crown to cast before him. What a day that will be, friend. When you look at the one who died for you, who shed his blood for you, and you have the opportunity to glorify him, but you have spent your lifetime on this earth serving yourself and your own interests. And when it comes to that time to glorify the Son of God, you don't have anything to glorify him with, because you have wasted your life on this earth. Now, he's worthy of this praise because he's the Creator, and also because he's the Redeemer. When they cast their crowns before him in heaven, they cry out, "Thou art worthy, O Lord, to receive glory and honor and power, for thou hast created all things, and for thy pleasure they are and were created." At least when you get to heaven, you're going to realize that everything you've enjoyed in this life were created not for you,

for him. What a moment of reckoning that's going to be. So when John is called through an open door into heaven, the first and most prominent sight he sees is the eternal Son of God seated upon a glorious throne, resplendent with cherubim and elders and a rainbow. The one on the throne has the appearance of precious jewels that catch the light and sparkle in glory. He gives off the shining eminence of his glory. The elders and cherubim worship him day and night, giving honor and glory to him as the eternal one and as the creator of heaven and earth. His magnificent throne sits atop a crystal sea and is accompanied by lightning and thunder and burning lamps of fire. And we are left with the impression that to worship him is the most important thing to do for men and for angels. But you don't have to wait till you get to heaven, dear friend. You can fall on your knees and worship him now. And that's my prayer for you. Thank you so much for tuning into this broadcast today, and we'll see you right back here next time.

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1: It's time now for the Adult Sunday School class, brought to you live from the auditorium of the Landmark Baptist Church in Haines City, Florida. The class is under the direction of Pastor Carter.
2: Those that are going ahead of us, they're better off than we are if they know the Lord. Amen? So, Bible tells us we soar not as others that have no hope. The saddest thing in the world is to see death come into a family where they don't have any hope. They don't know the Lord Jesus. They don't have any assurance. That's real pain then. I mean, the preacher or nobody else can hardly comfort someone when they don't understand. They haven't met the Lord Jesus, and heaven's not their home. Open your Bibles to 2 Thessalonians. I'm going to be repeating some stuff I've said on purpose. I know I'm getting old and somewhat senile, but I do know when I'm repeating myself. You say, why do you do it? Because some of you are slower hearing. Worse than that, you're slower understanding. And all truth aside, it don't hurt us to learn by repetition sometime and kind of make it stick with us a little bit. I preached for Brother Parsons being gone the other morning, and some of you hadn't got over that yet because you're still asking questions about it. So I may touch on that some. Just forgive me if you say I heard that before, all right? If I come up to you and say, now what did I preach on, and you can't tell me, then I know I need

You do it again, right? Amen. 2 Thessalonians chapter 2, we will be covering some of the verses again, but very pertinent, very up to date with what's going on in the world today. Apostle Paul, of course, is writing to the new church, the church he started. You can read about it in Acts 17, the church at Thessalonica. He had to leave before he got through. So this second letter now, writing back to the church at Thessalonica, is because some of them didn't totally understand, and they were concerned about their loved ones that had died as to whether or not they had possibly missed the rapture. Somebody apparently had written a letter, a forged letter in Paul's name, and caused some indecision and some mix-up. So he clarifies that. First and Second Thessalonians, the theme of it basically is telling that new church, new converts, that the Lord is coming back. The rapture is covered, but also the second advent, the coming in glory, when the Lord is going to set up his kingdom. So all of that, these two epistles, do a lot, give you a lot of understanding on the second coming of the Lord Jesus Christ. And if there's a group of people that ever ought to be interested in that, it's us. We're closer to the events being fulfilled in the book of 1 and 2 Thessalonians than any group of Christians that's ever lived. Somebody will say, you look for something, you'll find it in the last place you looked. There's a little catch to that. Of course you will. If you find it at all, it'll be the last place you looked. The truth of the matter is, what we're looking at now is closer to being fulfilled than ever before. Be the last place we, so to speak, look here. And I'm going to jump into chapter 2. It says, now we beseech you, brethren, by the coming of our Lord Jesus Christ and by our gathering together unto him. Now the gathering together unto him here, he's referring to the rapture. He's referring to the time when the believers are caught out ahead of the tribulation period, I believe. And he telling them not to be soon shaken in verse 2. By in mind or be troubled, neither by spirit. Now I want you to note that, by spirit. We're in a day and age, 1 John tells us to try the spirits to see if they be of God. But we had better be alert to be deceiving spirits today, the day that we're living. He'll warn us about it in verse 10. With all deceivableness of unrighteousness in who? In them that perish, because they receive not the love of the truth. Now that's not me. I've received the love of the truth. I've received the Lord Jesus Christ. The crowd that's going to be deceived is the ones that have not received him. And folks, I hate to say it, but it'll be a lot of people that have got to watch it. They've been saved, but and they say, well, I believe the Bible, but do you read it? Do you know what it says? Do you understand? There's no reason to be deceived if you, the Word of God covers it all. We got some strange things coming. I'll talk about some of that in a minute. They're coming fast, but the Bible's the way ahead of it. The Bible a long time ago told us these things would come. Sometimes we act like we're shocked and we forget the Bible already referred to that. We ought to know a little bit about it and certainly not be deceived by it. Talked to you about that last time I preached a little bit. But he said, don't be soon shaken in mind, not, or troubled by spirit, or by word, or by letter as from us. In other words, somebody wrote a fake letter, apparently said it was Paul, and confused them, as that the day of Christ is at hand. Now, a lot of folks are mixed up on the day of Christ. The day of Christ can cover it all. It can cover it from the rapture, through the tribulation period, through the judgments that'll fall then, right on to the Lord comes back and sets up his kingdom. It's a statement that's going to cover all the eschatology or the end days, so to speak, the end times. And so he's telling these folks, new converts now. Somebody says, well, somebody got saved. Don't scare them with the second coming. You get saved, brother, the second coming is something you ought to know about, something you ought to be excited about, something you praise God over, amen. So he told these new converts about it. He wanted them to understand. So it's good for us to understand too. But he says in verse 3, let no man deceive you by any means, for that day shall not come except there come a falling away first. Now I'm going to park on that just a little bit here. I did in the sermon the other morning, and that man of sin be revealed, the son of perdition, that's the Antichrist,

Now, the son of perdition is mentioned. He was here the first coming of Christ. He was Judas Iscariot. In John chapter 17, you read that he was called the son of perdition two or three times. And some think it'll be the same spirit that was in Judas. It'll be coming back. But the Antichrist is in the program soon. Now, we're not looking for him. We're looking for our Savior, the Lord Jesus Christ. But we know that the Antichrist is going to deceive a whole lot of the world. They're going to be greatly deceived. And folks, we're in the time, if there's anything marks our age we're living in today, it is deception. Everywhere you turn around, we've moved into AI and all of that. It is amazing the power they've got to deceive today. All these phone calls, I get them all the time. I'm sure you do at home. I tell my wife, as soon as you recognize it's one of them, just hang up. Don't even begin to be tempted to talk to them. Amen? All kind of junk going on. I was told one the other day, I said, why don't you get an honest job? Oh, I'd get off on that. I would chase that rabbit a little bit. But most of the time, I don't have time to do anything but hang it back up as soon as I recognize it. But boy, that's, we're in the age of the

preachers through age have talked about the falling away before the Lord comes. It is not a fall. If somebody says, well, that's the rapture, you don't fall up, you fall down. So it's not the rapture. The falling away, we've always believed, and you can see this, it's a spiritual thing. We face it. I've been in church long enough. I was saved when I was 22 years old. And I have seen a difference in people spiritually, attending church, being faithful, and all that. And that does fit the falling away. I understand that. Spiritually, a falling away. But there's going to be, I believe, a mass falling away, even more than we are seeing today, but it'll be we're growing into it. Let me put it that way. We're going into it now. It's a fight now to keep folks to be faithful, keep them from being discouraged and all that. But here's a promise, a prediction rather, a falling away. Now the word there deals, it's apostasy. It's dealing with apostasy, and that's accurate. Falling away from the truth, falling away from the right doctrine, no doubt about that. But I think what is going to cause this world, and even in Christianity, at least professing Christianity, there is a difference. There's a difference in real born-again believers and those that just say, yeah, I'm okay because I go to church. I'm okay because mom and dad was a Christian or something else, you know. That's that's not the crowd that's going to stand much temptation. They're not going to be insulated against being deceived. But we're in that day of deception right now, no doubt about it. But there's a falling away that's going to be distinct. It's going to be obvious. I'm going to give you, you say it's a theory with you. Yeah, I think I got it on the scripture pretty good. But when this takes place, and I'm going to bother some of you with this now. Now, this is 1 Micah 2nd verse. I can't give you chapter and verse on what I'm fixing to say. I see building in our culture now. I see building in the news. You can't hardly have a news program now but what they don't update you on UFOs. Has anybody noticed that? Almost tacked on to every news program. See, when President Trump got in, he said, I'm going to be transparent. He said, I'm going to take the classified stuff and declassify it. Well, he's tried. I tell you what's disturbing, folks. Even the President of the United States, they hold stuff back from him. They hide it from him. That's big time today. And several presidents, all the way back to Bill Clinton, he said, I'm going to tell the truth about UFOs, but he never was able to. They never revealed it to Bill. Barack Obama said he was going to do the same thing, and he said a little bit, but Trump has done the best on getting some released. But it's being released all the time. Say, what is a UFO? I've never seen one. Yes, you have. You've seen unidentified flying objects. You couldn't have told me what kind of plane it was, so it was unidentified. Amen? We've all seen that. When I was 15 years old on the lake I live on now, my dad and I was out fishing on a boat. We sat out there and watched something shiny up in the sky before there was ever a satellite ever been put up. And it wasn't a star and it wasn't the moon. It was just there and we watched it for a long time. So what was it? It was an unidentified flying object. Now what was in it? I don't know. Little green men? I don't know. Might have been red men. I don't know. But I just know it was unidentified. So don't tell me you haven't. You have at one time or another seen that stuff. And if you watch TV, you've seen all kind of programs. The proof is out there. Twilight Zone, you name it. We've all that. But let me tell you what that's doing to us. That's preparing us for the big deception. What I'm saying to you is we are being fed a little bit. Right now we've been fed weekly. This week they were showing on the news all these unidentified flying objects over the air bases, our military bases over in Afghanistan and over in the Middle East and all here. They even, talking heads were saying stuff like this. They were saying, what's it all about? What are they doing? Are they getting ready to attack and they're gonna hit our air bases first and all that? I doubt that is the plan. But I tell you what, there is a deception coming. Now, I said this the other morning in a sermon, I'll repeat it again. If you get on the news, if you get on your little hand TV, you get on your little cell phone, and all of a sudden, the government and the big religious orders

says, here comes the, we'll call them aliens. Say, what's an alien? Something I don't know much about, and you don't either. First alien that ever showed up in the Bible showed up in the Garden of Eden in the form of a snake. Amen? The devil. Listen, the Bible's way ahead of this stuff. Somebody says, we're not alone. We just discovered that. You read the Bible, you find out all kind of extraterrestrials showed up in the Bible. We can call them that if we want to. What if they show up now and say, now we're asking America and the planet to join the intergalactic organization, and now we are really your gods. We're the ones that put you here. We seated you. And you say, I won't fall for that. I hope not, but you'll be surprised how many folks will. You see, one of the reasons they're saying now, the reason they won't tell the whole truth that they're saying is because it's going to destroy religion. It won't destroy Christianity, it'll destroy religion. A lot of religions will fall, no doubt about it. A lot of religious leaders will say, oh yeah. I told you the other day, the Pope said that when Jesus showed up, he might be a star child. That's the quote. Now, you say, well, he had his tongue in his cheek. I wasn't looking that close. I don't know. I'm just saying he said that. I hope you don't believe that, because what if he says there's millions of folks that are deception again, what I'm talking about. So I know I'm opening up a can of worms here, and we could all talk 2 hours on the subject, and most of us don't know too much about it by experience, but I know what the book says about it. We're in the war right now with Iran. I've said this several times. I think the president had to hit first, because if you had a bully standing there with a ball bat and you knew he's fixing to swing and knock my head off, you'd be wise to hit him first. And that's exactly what we had in Iran. They were within a week or two of the bomb, and if they'd have got it, they would have used it. Did you ever study, did you ever look and see what little boy, the name of the atom bomb was that they dropped on Hiroshima and Nagasaki in the World War II? Did you ever look at some of the film on the destruction? Folks, they say that bomb was the size of a pea to a football compared to what's available now in the nukes that's been made by man. I don't know. I do know this, that it's a dangerous time right now. And it's more dangerous than the president knows. Now, I'm for him. I think he's being conned a little bit. You can't trust those people. Their so-called theology is to bring in all the chaos they can. Their religion is to bring all the destruction they can on the world. And then their Mahdi, their Messiah, so to speak, is going to show up. And, of course, he would be the Antichrist for us fitting the Bible together. But that's their false religion that Islam has. Can you believe America right now is being so deceived to let Islam and communism unite, and we're going to have to try to vote it down in the polls? That's hard to believe, isn't it? When I was in school, they used to teach a course, Americanism versus communism. Anybody remember that course? They quit teaching that a long time ago, didn't they, Brother Burton? But, boy, here we are coming to the place that our young people going to our expensive universities are being deceived into believing they'd be better off to have been in Cuba or Russia for the last 10 years. If you think it, you don't think it's bad, you ought to go over and test it out and see how bad it is. I got off on that, but I just want to say, the falling away, what would the falling away be? The falling away would be people that would give up. They say, well, I believe, people that say, I believe in the Lord Jesus. Now, I believe in the Bible. I believe he's coming back. I believe, but all of a sudden, we'll call them the aliens, show up, other creatures, and if UFO, the machines, what all, we are your gods. They say that'll destroy religion. I said again, religion, but not real Christianity, not real born-again believers will be deceived, I don't believe. But that is a time coming. Right now, with the Iran war going on, you can't believe anything they say. I've signed a piece of paper, don't mean a thing to them. I would love to sit down. I would love to sit down with the president. It'd be terrible, wouldn't it? Much as he loves to talk, and me too, we'd have a time, wouldn't we? I would love to educate him a little bit on what the Bible says he's into. I don't think he knows what he's into. I again say he had to do what he's doing, and I'm for what he's doing.

Open your Bibles to Daniel chapter 10. I'm always running the clock here. Daniel chapter 10. I'm going to bring something you know about to your mind again. The war we're in right now that we see on TV, the war that we hear about, is bad. It could get worse. If the nukes get into it, it will be a terrible thing. But I want to tell you what, the war that's unseen, that the president himself don't know about, even though he's had some good people advising him, I think, from time to time about it. I think Lindsey Graham that just died, anybody know who I'm talking about, the senator from South Carolina? He told him about it more than one time, about what Islam's ultimate goal was. I don't know if the president sure got it yet or not, but he's in a spiritual war, whether he knows it or not. And I'm going to show you that here in Daniel chapter 10. Daniel says in chapter 10, verse 1, in the third year of Cyrus, king of Persia, a thing was revealed unto Daniel, whose name was called Belteshazzar, and the thing was true, but the time appointed was long. And he understood the thing and had understanding of the vision. In those days, I, Daniel, was mourning 3 full weeks. That's 21 days. He goes on to say he ate no bread. In other words, he was fasting and so forth. Then in verse 5, I lifted up mine eyes and looked, and behold, a certain man clothed in linen, whose loins was girded with fine gold of Upas. His body was like the beryl. His face was as the appearance of lightning, and his eyes as lamps of fire, and his arms and his feet like color, get it right, arms and his feet like the color, the polished ears, and his voice and his words like the voice of a multitude. I'm going to be 91 in 1 week. My eyes are fading a little bit. You know that, don't you? You know who this was? This was an alien. He was one of God's aliens. It was Gabriel that showed up, remember? But we'd say he certainly wasn't a human being off the planet. No, he wasn't. The Bible's full of aliens. How many times you see angels showing up? But just remember, a third of those angels followed the devil, so they're not all good. Better keep that in mind. But this man shows up. Drop on down with me for time's sake. Drop on down to verse 11. He said unto me, O Daniel, a man greatly beloved, understand the words that I speak unto thee, and stand upright, for unto thee am I now sent. And when he had spoken this word unto me, I stood trembling, just like you and I would. We'd have been scared to death, wouldn't we? Then he said unto me, fear not, Daniel, for from the first day that thou didst set thine heart to understand and to chasten thyself before thy God, thy words were heard, and I am come for thy words. But the prince of the kingdom of Persia withstood me 21 days. 21 days Daniel had been praying the same prayer. He didn't quit. But lo, Michael, another alien here, lo, Michael, one of the chief princes, we know him as the archangel, came to help me, and I remained there with the kings of Persia. Now, you know that Persia's Iran, don't you? The name hadn't hardly been 100 years since they changed it from Persia to Iran. Now, what we have here, we have the angel coming, Gabriel coming, to tell Daniel why you didn't get your prayer answered. You've been waiting 21 days. We heard you when you first asked. But he said, I had a warfare. He said, I had opposition. He said, the prince of the kingdom of Persia, of the kingdom, not the king now. Cyrus was the king. He was the earthly king. He was the political leader, so to speak. But verse 13, but the prince of the kingdom of Persia. I want to say to you that right now we're still in a warfare with that same prince. That same supernatural power, that same alien, if you want to call him that. He is still representing Persia, just like he did in the days of Daniel. The warfare is still going on. Folks, it's not something we play around with. There is a real warfare. Ephesians 6:12 says, we wrestle not against principalities and powers. We wrestle

not against the flesh, but principalities and powers and wickedness in high places. That's the warfare. That's the warfare the president and America's in with Persia. It's Iran, same country, same geographical country, same history. And so I'm saying to you, it's going to get worse. You're going to see things. If the rapture don't take place soon, we're going to see some of this deception building right over online, right on the news, right in political circles. And right now the talk is, well, the aliens are going to show up to keep us from blowing ourselves up, keep us from firing the nukes, keeping us from destroying each other. That'll be part of the argument. The other part of the argument is they're going to have the answer. The deception is going to be real. And what's it going to cause in churches? What's it going to cause on earth? It's going to cause a falling away from the faith. And that is what I'm talking about to you right now. I'm sad to say that, and I hate to think, but listen, I've been a pastor long enough to see folks fall away from a lot lesser things. I've seen folks quit church because somebody in the family died. Death's coming to all of us. You understand that? It's an appointment. Don't blame God. Well, why did he let mama die? Because it was her time. But you're going to drop your faith over that? You're going to drop your faith over the mortgage payment you missed? Or somebody said something about you that hurt your feelings at church? What makes you drop your faith? When it comes down to the supernatural power that we're talking about now, there's going to be a falling away, a distinct falling away, a big majority of falling away. And you say, I guess we need to build a bigger building. The crowd's growing. Just wait a minute. It's fixing to fall off. You may not need to build yet. All right, I'm meddling now. Just the truth of the matter is, we're in that day and age where we better watch out for the deception that's coming. It's going to be a supernatural thing. Say, well, where do they come from? Some think they got bases in the bottom of the ocean. Some think they got bases on Mars or on the moon. They may have. Whatever. Say, well, what kind of machines have they got? They can disappear and just make our fastest jets look silly. They can come down and go through the ocean just as fast as they go through the air. So I can't explain that. I don't even claim to be a scientist or any of the science falsely so-called in the Bible. But the truth of the matter is, if I was going to give you a guess, I'd tell you what they are. They can travel indimensionally. The old rabbis of the Jews said there were seven different dimensions and that there's creatures in all of them. I don't know. I just know this. They're not us. They can do things we cannot do. They can materialize and they can disappear and all that. So they're going to fool people with all the power that they have. You say, well, you're talking silly this morning. Yeah, it's not doing me any good, I'm sure. But the truth is, I'm trying to give you a warning. Know your Bible. Know what you believe. Know what your faith is. I've preached the message on what would it take to shake your faith. That's what I'm saying. There's a big shakeup coming. There's a big falling away. A lot of people will fall away. Next week, I'll get to the rest of this chapter here, some of it anyway. God says he is even going to allow you to be deceived. I'll jump ahead a little bit. Drop over to verse 11. And for this cause, God shall send them strong delusion. Now, in the previous verse, he's talking about those that have rejected the truth. They don't love the truth. They've rejected it, so they're not saved. So he says that group that's not saved in verse 11, for this cause, the cause they rejected the truth, in verse 10, God shall send them strong delusion that they should believe what? A lie. It's going to be a big lie. We're your gods. We're the ones who built the pyramids. We're the ones that the archaeologists keep digging up stuff about. We're the ones that, we're your creators. We're your masters. And now we've got the answer for you. We're going to keep you from destroying the planet. Follow us. Just remember, the devil himself tried to overthrow God. Isaiah 14, Ezekiel 28, read those passages and you'll find out that same devil, that same evil, that same power
is what

it's going to be in these last days, and I do believe we are in the last days. I do believe that power is fixing to show up. I believe we are being spoon-fed a little bit at a time now, so we'll swallow the whole thing when it comes. And sadly to say, it will hurt. You have people you have faith in. You have preachers you have faith in, rightly so. You have friends, Christian friends. How bad would it hurt somebody that you really say, I believe that he knows the Lord, been serving the Lord for so many years, and he says, oh, we were wrong all the time. Will that shake your faith? Sure it would. It would hurt. It would hurt. No, that will happen. To some degree, that will happen because there's a falling away coming. God says he's going to allow it to come because he's going to give a strong delusion to those that rejected the truth. Say, what is my protection, preacher? Know the truth. Know you're saved. Know you've trusted Jesus. Know you're born again. Know this is the word of God and stick with it. If the devil him shows up as an angel of light, and he will, do not believe him. Do not be deceived. I'm not... Well, I'm supposed to be preaching, I'm supposed to be teaching here, but I can't help but almost do it because it's important. And I'm talking to you about something that's very real. Say, what should I take away from what you're saying? Be sure you're saved. If you're saved, you don't got to fear this crowd. You don't have to fear them. Greater is he that's in you than he that's in the world. Greater is God than the devil. The devil can't do anything that God don't allow him to do, but God is going to allow a temptation to come. There is going to be a falling away. It is going to deceive a lot of people. And what it ought to say to you and I that are saved and know the Lord Jesus, that are born again, we got a short time. Reach our loved ones. Reach our friends. Reach anybody we care about. Because the world's already in the deception business, and sad thing about mankind, he wants to take any excuse he can find to not do it God's way. Just to excuse himself to do it his way instead of God's way. We see that happening all the time. And don't be deceived yourself. I think if there's a group of people that I feel sorry for here anymore, well, anybody that don't have the truth, but I see our young people being so deceived and our brainwashed by so many so-called professors. You take a young person goes into a college class, they go in there thinking the professor's almost God. He's right. He knows everything. No, he don't. If he don't know Jesus, he's nuts. Plainly. I mean, I don't mind saying that at all. And I could tell you stories about confronting some of them. Oh, I wish I could, but time, I can't do it. Temptation. 2 minutes. 2 minutes. I had one come see me one time. It was a girl that I'd led to the Lord, and she knew the Lord. But little girls, be careful. There's some things worse than not getting married, and that's marrying the wrong guy. Amen. So this older professor, she was going to marry him. She was in the college class. But she knew enough from being in my church. She brought him to me. And I can't really tell you the details. I'd love to. But he came in and sat down in front of me. And wasn't very long, I asked him if he was saved. I asked him if he died today, would he go to heaven? He got mad. I mean, he got so mad. He was sitting in a chair. He jumped up and took the chair and turned it around and straddled it like this. Oh, he come at me big time, and God just helped me. Sometimes I can't quote John 3:16. Sometimes I can quote you anywhere in the Bible. And that day the Lord just said, give him this, give him this, give him this. So I kept it, nothing but the scripture. I just gave him the scripture. He went nuts. He drove back when they used these Volkswagen Beetles were everywhere, the little car, you know. They drove up in that. He jumped up and threw that chair down. He ran out the door. He's a pretty good sized guy. He jumped in that little car. I could see it through the glass door. Jumped in that little car. She's still sitting there just like in shock. He gets in that bug. He puts it in first gear and he goes around and around.

0: that parking lot right there, around and around. Just thing like a bumblebee going around. And I looked over at her and I said, "I believe your ride's about to leave." I said, "Why'd you bring him? You knew he didn't believe in God. You knew he was antagonistic against the Bible. Why'd you bring him?" She said, "Yes, I did, but said I knew what you'd say to him and I wanted to give him a chance." Now let me finish the story. 30 seconds. My wife and I was out on visitation, a place about 6 miles from here, one night. A few years later, knocked on the door. This girl came to the door. I had not seen her since that thing. I called her by name, and it was not her I was looking for. I was at the wrong place, got the wrong address, but there she was by surprise at the door. I said, "Did you marry him?" She said, "Yes, preacher, that was the biggest mistake I ever made in my life." I want to tell you something, don't be deceived. Don't be deceived. I told my wife, I said, "God, let us see tonight the result of that girl turning on the Lord, thinking it more important to get married than it was to stay true to God." And she tried it, and look what a mess. My time's up. All right. Okay. Looks like 667 total. That's pretty good. We got the school started, so maybe the kids will bring the parents back. Amen.
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Amen. It's Sunday. Good to see you here this morning. Let's stand together. Please take your hymn books. Turn to number 88. Hymn number 88. We've heard the joyful sound. Jesus saves. Jesus saves. Amen. On the first verse, sing it now.

believe that this morning? Amen. All right. Over to 217. 217. My hope is in the Lord who gave himself for me. 217. For me he died and for me he lives.

Thank you, ladies. What a blessing. Amen. We want to welcome you to Landmark Baptist Church. Our ushers are making their way down, and they want to know if there's anybody visiting with us. They have a gift for you, a gift bag. If you slip your hand up, they'll give you that bag. And in there's a card and a pen. We'd love you to fill it out and give us a record of your visit. If you can't get it filled out before the plate comes by, you could drop it in the offering plate or just one of these ushers as you head out, or one of our, you could bring it to me after the service, but we'd love to get a record of your visit. Thank you for joining with us and being here today. What a blessing it is. Again, our lady sang it, to still know that the blood still saves. Amen. And what a blessing. It's been great. The music already today, the choir. And so I pray that you're come today to get blessed from the Lord. We have a few announcements we want to give today. One of those is for the ladies' retreat coming up on September 11th and 12th, and that is put on by Riverland Baptist Church. We want you ladies to get signed up. Today is the final day that you can get registered to go to that. And so we want you to meet with my wife right after the service. If you haven't registered, you're thinking about going, you're somewhere in the middle, you want to know anything about what happens at this lady meeting, then come over to the piano side right after the message today. Everything ends. We're going to sit over here, and Mrs. Parsons and others will help you either get registered, just answer your questions. But we want our ladies to go. It is something that every year the ladies that come back say it was uplifting, it was a blessing, it was good to have the fellowship with other ladies in our church there. It is in Daytona Beach. It's in a hotel, nice hotel. They do a great job with it. Please get signed up. Go to the meeting there. We'd love for you to go to that. That is, today is the final day, August 9th, to get signed up. There's also going to be a baby shower for Hannah Parsons on Wednesday night in the Village Chapel, right after the service. So if you could, if there's a media on the media counter, there's some suggested gift lists, but please plan on attending and going in there right after the service on Wednesday night. And then we want to mention our Half Notes. Half Notes is a choir that is a children's choir here at our church. It's been going on for a long time. My kids that are married and grown now were a part of that all the way through, and it is a blessing. Amen. To get our kids started singing praises to the Lord. Amen. Learning how to sing parts. And so we want you to get your kids signed up. And you say, my kid doesn't like to sing. Well, listen, they may like to sing after they get in Half Notes. So get them signed up, bring them out, let them try it out and be a part of it. So we want you to do that. That's going to start again on August 23rd at 6:15 p.m. in the Victory Room, which is right behind the baptismal pool up here upstairs. And so if you need directions, we can help you with that. But that is from 5 to 12 years old. For every child from 5 to 12, they can get signed up and get working. If you need any kind of directions or help, it'll be under the direction of Miss Anna Tiberi. You can see her and ask her some questions. As we turn our attention to the prayer list, want to mention several that things. Wednesday night, Miss Rebecca Ricks, we mentioned her, and she had that bacterial infection. And the church prayed. She said she felt your prayers, church, and the worst case scenario was avoided. She said that the least amount of anything she could have

0: They did the check, and the test came back that it was the lowest form of that bacterial infection. They let her go home. And with the things, but again, there are some things going on. We need to continue to pray. We need to make sure that everything that they gave her is going to complete this. So please be in prayer. She is still having some needs, and let's be in prayer for her. I want you to continue to pray for Brother Chris Gillian, who is here today and back at it, but went through that surgery and got some help, but still needs some prayer. And there'll be some things in the upcoming days to finish up there. So if you'll continue to pray for him, pray for his brother-in-law, Brother Ray Tomlinson, is in the hospital having some tests today. He's been having like an ongoing fever. So let's just pray for him that the doctors will have wisdom. I think they did an MRI this morning and things. So just pray that they'll figure out what's going on and causing this fever. Brother Ed Stanley, he was just with us not too long ago for graduation. This is Brother Chad's dad, Jennifer's dad as well. Amen. And so they were set to go to Africa with a container of Bibles, but he has had a heart attack just the other day. And as he's in the hospital and has it having needs of our prayer, and then the Lord raising him up. So let's focus on praying for him as well. Let's pray for Brother Jack Nixon, who's also having some physical needs. And then also Miss Angela Avalos is having her surgery upcoming on August 20th. So let's mark that and pray that she has a good outcome. And then always we want you to pray for these on our cancer list: Mary Meerdink, Doreen Ambrose, Betty Newsom, Lori Edwards, Irene Lohman, Wyatt Wooten, and Terry Lee, all these on cancer list and need our prayers. Let's stand together. We're going to go to the Lord in prayer today for the offering. I'll ask Brother Perkins to step to the microphone and pray for us. If you would, after he prays, finish prayers, remain standing for the offering.
1: Let's pray. Father, we do love you. We thank you for the opportunity to be in your house this morning, Father, and we do lift up all these on a prayer list before you, Father. We just ask your blessings on each and every one, Lord. Father, those that are having surgeries and tests, Father, we pray that you be in the midst. And all those recovering, Lord, we pray your blessings upon them. And Father, we just pray that you meet with us this morning, open our hearts and our minds, and allow us to receive what you have for us. We pray that you be with our speaker this morning, Father. Put your blessings upon him. And Lord God, we just pray for a wonderful remainder of the service, Lord. And we ask that your spirit go out among us, Father. And we ask a blessing upon the offering, a gift and the giver. And we ask it in Christ's name. Amen. Amen.

Amen. Thank you so much. You may be seated. It's back to school Sunday. And all the students said, oh, okay. Amen. Landmark started on Friday with a half a day, and continuing then tomorrow is our first full day ready to go. Amen. We have some teachers that are excited about it. Amen. But as we think about back to school, we think about this song. We use it usually each year that Ron Hamilton wrote called Molding a Masterpiece. And that's what this is all about. All of us are here, all of us, no matter if we're teachers or not, are here to help mold these students into the image of Christ as well. So we're going to sing for you, Molding a Masterpiece.

Amen. Thank you, choir. Let's stand together again, please, and take your hymn books. Turn to number 75. Ron Hamilton, who just wrote, we just heard his song, Molding a Masterpiece, also wrote this, probably one of his most famous songs, Rejoice in the Lord. He makes no mistakes. Amen. Number 75 on the first verse together.

Well, it is our blessing this morning to have evangelist Nathan Burt with us. And you may have heard the last name before. He's not no stranger to preaching here. He's preached here several times, but it is a blessing. They've had a little transition. I've asked him to give a little bit of update about that, but it is a blessing. I know that it's been long anticipated, not necessarily for his preaching from his dad. Now, his dad wants to hear him preach. But I also understand I got grandkids, and so the long anticipation has been grandkids to come. You come and preach to us, Mark.

0: Brother.
1: Thank you so much, Pastor Parsons. Take your Bibles and turn to Genesis chapter number 50 this morning. Genesis chapter number 50. And what a privilege it has been to be with you already this morning. I've thoroughly enjoyed the music and the time we've had together already. And I'm looking forward to what God's going to do in our hearts this morning as we open up God's Word. Pastor Parsons asked for me to share just a little bit of what God's been doing in our hearts the last year or so, and we are still heavily involved at Lancaster, California, and teaching for a few weeks there. But for the most part of our schedule, God has led us into full-time evangelism. And so we have been able throughout this summer to travel and preach at a variety of different camps and different meetings, and God has just blessed in an amazing way. And we are just thankful that God has been a powerful God, a providing God, and a God who has led us throughout this step of faith here. And so thank you, Pastor Parsons, for the opportunity this morning to be able to open up God's Word with you all. And I am just so grateful and honored that you would have us this morning. And I know we got the grandkids here, so the grandkids are excited to be with Pap-Pap and Nana, and they have been looking forward to this for a long time, and so excited to spend some time with family this week as well. Genesis chapter 50, we're going to begin reading in verse number 15. A familiar passage, a familiar story, but it's a reminder that many of us need and all of us need throughout our Christian lives. Genesis chapter 50 and verse number 15. The Bible says, "And when Joseph's brethren saw that their father was dead, they said, 'Joseph will peradventure hate us and will certainly requite us all the evil which we did unto him.' And they sent a messenger unto Joseph, saying, 'Thy father did command before he died, saying, So shall ye say unto Joseph, Forgive, I pray thee now, the trespass of thy brethren and their sin, for they did unto thee evil. And now we pray thee, forgive the trespass of the servants of the God of thy father.' And Joseph wept when they spake unto him. And his brethren also went and fell down before his face, and they said, 'Behold, we be thy servants.'" Verse number 19, "Joseph said unto them, 'Fear not, for am I in the place of God? But as for you, ye thought evil against me, but God meant it unto good, to bring to pass, as it is this day, to save much people alive. Now therefore, fear ye not, I will nourish you and your little ones.' And he comforted them and spake kindly unto them." Let's pray this morning. Dear Lord, thank you so much for this truth right in the last chapter of the first book of the Bible that many of us have needed to learn throughout our lives and many of us need to be reminded of this morning. Lord, thank you for the forgiveness that you have given to us. And Lord, I pray that you would help us to also give forgiveness to those around us. Lord, I know that many times as we go through the Christian life, we hit a wall. And many times when we hit a wall, it's because of this issue of unforgiveness in our lives. And Lord, I pray you'd help all of us to take the next step spiritually in our Christian lives this morning because of forgiveness and demonstrating the forgiveness that you have given to us. Lord, I pray you'd meet with us in a special way in these next few moments. In Jesus' name, amen. Forgiveness is something that is easier said than done. I had the privilege last week to visit the Ohio Independent Baptist Fellowship and be able to meet some pastors and church leaders there in Ohio, where God has led us to base out of for evangelism. And I'll never forget, as we were driving up to this meeting, my pastor, Pastor Folger, started to tell me a little bit of the history of the area and the history of the specific town that we were visiting. And he started to tell me a story of a massive church that was in that town and that God had blessed throughout the 60s and 70s and the 80s and running 2,000 church members and just reaching their community with the gospel of Christ. And as we were driving there, he was telling me, "Now, we're not going to that church for the fellowship. We're going to the church that split off of that church." I was like, "Well, that's interesting." And he just

decided to tell me the story of how this church that was moving forward for the Lord was unable to forgive some of the leadership that was in their church. He began to tell me about them changing the locks on the door. They began to tell me about how the deacon surrounded the pulpit one Sunday morning so their pastor could not get up to the pulpit and preach. He began to tell me about how the pastor in that service took a few hundred of their church members into their chapel and had a service and then split off from that church, and the animosity and the unforgiveness that had taken place in this church. And it wasn't because of doctrine, and it wasn't because of any immoral failure. It was because of a lot of petty preferences. And unfortunately, Satan got his foothold in this church because of one thing: unforgiveness. And as we drove, we had our meeting in the church that had split off of this other church, and this had taken place decades ago. And the pastor of the larger church was invited to that meeting. And here we have the pastor of the larger church and the pastor of the church that had split off decades ago. They were new pastors now, together in the same meeting. And the pastor of the larger church stood up and said, We need to learn forgiveness this morning. We need to learn how to be able to forgive what has happened in the past, and we need to be able to take a step forward as a church. He had just been pastoring that church for a few years, and this is what he said. This was just an amazing thing. He said he got into the middle of the pastorate and found out that there was a lot of issues, and that happens a lot of times after a pastor takes a church, and he starts to realize all of the difficulties there, and he starts to look at the records, and he meets with his deacons and says, "Guys," and some of these deacons were the same ones who were a part of this split decades ago. He said, "Guys, I'm looking at the attendance of our church, and every year it has dropped. Every year the attendance is going down and down, and we do not have God's blessing on this church. And I believe one of the reasons we don't have blessing is because we have had unforgiveness towards our brothers." And he took some of the deacons who had been responsible for that split years ago and took a trip to the church that had split off of them and met with that new pastor and met with some of, actually the pastor who was blocked from the pulpit decades ago, and they had a meeting and they asked for forgiveness and the church forgave them. What an amazing moment as God began to restore brothers in Christ together. That pastor stood up and said, "For the past 2 years, we've seen some growth in our church now. God's hand is on our church again because we are able to forgive." And I wonder how many churches across America could learn from that story. I wonder how many churches have missed out on revival because of unforgiveness. I wonder how many Christians have missed out on the blessings that God has for us because of someone in our lives that we are unable to forgive. And this morning, we come to a passage in Genesis chapter 50 that is the classic passage on forgiveness. We meet a man named Joseph who went through so much abuse and turmoil from his brothers, and literally at the point where they throw him into a pit and they talk about killing him, and then they sell him into slavery and they send him off to a foreign land. And we meet this man, Joseph, who certainly had a reason not to forgive his brothers in this scenario. And let me be clear, I am not minimizing any type of hurt or any type of pain that has taken place in any of our lives this morning. We're coming to a guy here who has been through a lot of pain and a lot of heartache and a lot of abuse. And I'm not minimizing that in any of our lives. I have no doubt in a crowd like this that if we took time to be able to talk about the greatest hurt in our lives, that we would be here for weeks talking about the hurt and the pain and the abuse that we have been through. No, God is not minimizing that. The Word of God is not minimizing that. But listen,
Joseph was through so much more than what we could even imagine.

imagine. And he learned how to forgive. And now as we approach this passage, God wants us to understand true forgiveness as well. Now, so many times we don't define forgiveness correctly. And so many times we have a hard time forgiving because we don't understand what true forgiveness is. And a lot of times we have the wrong definition of what forgiveness is. And so very quickly this morning, let's look at three characteristics of true forgiveness from the life of Joseph. The first characteristic I see is that true forgiveness removes anxiety. True forgiveness removes anxiety. Look at verse number 19. And Joseph said unto them, "Fear not, for am I in the place of God? Fear not." Do you realize that Joseph's entire life was based on forgiveness? The blessing that Joseph received at the age of 30 years old when he became second in command was all dependent on the forgiveness that he had given. Think about Joseph's story. He had to forgive his brothers who had sold him into human trafficking, had sold him into slavery. He had to forgive Potiphar, who was his master there in slavery. He had to forgive Potiphar's wife when she falsely accused him of rape. And he had to forgive the jailer who, being in jail, accused of something he never did. And all throughout his life, Joseph had to learn how to forgive. And through every instance, Joseph certainly could have in our mindset said, "You know what? Enough is enough. I'm not forgiving that person. That person hurt me too much. That person brought too much pain into my life." But Joseph's blessing was all determined by his ability to forgive. Now, what is his secret? If we had Joseph with us this morning, we could say, "Joseph, what is the secret to forgiveness? How did you go through so much pain and heartache? How did you go through all of this that the people hurt you over and over and over again? How did you learn how to forgive?" And I believe he would tell us, verse number 19, "Fear not, for am I in the place of God." Now, how many of you have ever been to a courtroom before? Let me see your hands. All right, ever been in a courtroom? Usually not a pleasant experience, all right? Nobody enjoys being in a courtroom, whether it's jury duty or whether you're part of the court case. You don't want to be there. But let's reenact a little bit of what a court looks like. Okay, so help me out here. We have, let's pretend this is a courtroom right here. You guys are sitting in the audience. And who sits over on this side? Who has an assigned seat on this side of the courtroom? Someone help me out. The prosecutor, right? The prosecutor. What is the job of the prosecutor? To prosecute. Man, you guys are so smart this morning. Man, you guys are with me. To prosecute. Man, that was my dad. That was great. All right. Thank you, Dad. Prosecute. Okay. It was the job of the prosecutor to prove what? That guy over there is guilty. Okay. He has an assigned seat. This is the prosecution. Okay. Then we have over on this side, who gets an assigned seat over here? The defense. Right? This is the guy who's been accused of the crime, and he has a lawyer with him, and that lawyer's job is to prove that he didn't do it. Okay? So we have the prosecution over here. We have the defense over here. Where does the judge sit? Right up here. And what is the job of the judge? The judge is to make sure that justice is served, right? It is his job to make sure that we are following the law and that justice is done in this situation. Question: where does the victim sit? Where does the victim sit? Does the victim get a seat? The prosecution gets a seat. The defense gets a seat. The judge gets a seat. Where's the victim sit? Well, sometimes the victim can sit in the witness stand if they choose to be able to give their testimony. They could sit up here, but that's not a permanent place. They're just there to give their testimony. They could sit in the audience. Guys, probably 90% of the time, the victim isn't even in the courtroom. They don't want to live it. They don't want to relive this. They don't want to be a part of it.
Guys, listen.

When we're the victims in a situation, Joseph realized something. He realized that he doesn't get an assigned seat in this situation. He realizes that God is the judge. God is the one in charge of this. And Joseph asks his brothers, he says, am I in the place of God? Listen carefully, Christian. When you forgive, you are taking yourself out of the judge's seat and you're putting God back where he belongs. Amen. That's forgiveness. And it removes so much anxiety. Some of you are carrying this burden on your shoulders of sitting in the judge's seat, and you feel like it is your responsibility to make sure that justice is served. Guys, that's not your responsibility. God did not make you to carry that burden. That is not your place. And Joseph says, am I in the place of God? Some of you need to make sure that you are not sitting in the judge's seat of this situation, that you put God where he deserves to be, and that you don't have an assigned seat anymore. God, you're the judge. God, I'm giving this to you. You're going to take care of this. God says, vengeance is mine, saith the Lord. God says he's going to take care of this situation. Now, get this. It's not, might not be on your own time frame. He might not work as fast as you want him to. He might not even serve justice the way that you want him to. But we can trust in the fact that God's going to take care of this, and he's going to take care of it better than any of us could. He's the judge. True forgiveness removes anxiety. And some of us are carrying this burden on our shoulders that we got to make sure this is taken care of, and we got to make sure that this is right, and we got to make sure that justice is served. No, Joseph said, I am not in the place of God. I am not in the judge's seat. I'm going to put God back where he belongs. I'm going to let him take care of this. True forgiveness removes anxiety. But number two, true forgiveness refuses to excuse sin. True forgiveness refuses to excuse sin. Look at verse number 20. This is a popular verse. Many of you have probably memorized this verse. But look at the beginning of verse 20. But as for you, ye thought evil against me. Now, a lot of times we focus on the end of the verse, and we will in point number 3. So just hang on with me, okay? But we can't forget the first part of the verse. Joseph says, you thought evil against me. You did wrong. You did evil. And true forgiveness refuses to excuse sin. Some of you can't forgive right now because you feel like forgiveness is forgetfulness, and it's not. You'll never forget the pain. You'll never forget what happened. Forgiveness is not forgetfulness. And some of us think that forgiveness is excusing what happened. And some of us think that if we forgive this person, and even if you have forgive God for allowing this, I'm just excusing what happened. I'm just saying that it wasn't that big of a deal. And a lot of times in our, especially in our American culture, we think that forgiveness is just saying, oh, it's okay. It wasn't that big of a deal. It's fine. That's not forgiveness. Joseph didn't say that. Did you catch that? Joseph didn't say, oh, it wasn't that big of a deal, guys. I know you tried to kill me. I know you sold me into human trafficking, but it's okay. No, no, no. He didn't excuse sin. He said, you thought evil against me. Do you remember the elaborate charade that Joseph put his brothers through when they showed up for the first time in Egypt? Do you remember that story? Good night. This guy put them through the ringer. Remember them showing up, trying to get food, and Joseph says, oh my goodness, those are my brothers. I haven't seen them for 20 years. Wow, there they are. Now, this is the moment right here is the moment that I believe we know beyond a shadow of a doubt that Joseph had forgiven his brothers already. Why? Because as second in command of Egypt, he could have just killed him right there. He could have arrested him. He could have executed him. He could have taken him. He could have been, without even a thought, he could have just said, okay, they're dead, and just moved on. So we know Joseph forgave, okay?

And Joseph did not execute them on the spot. But forgiveness is not excusing sin. And forgiveness is sometimes, it has nothing to do with restoration. There's a difference. Forgiveness is what takes place in our hearts. Restoration is when sometimes that relationship is restored. But sometimes it's not. Sometimes that relationship will never be the same. Sometimes God does restore the relationship. But look what Joseph does. Joseph takes him, he accuses him of being spies, and he throws him in jail. I bet that really felt good. I was like, yeah, all right, throw him in jail. And I think personally that Joseph was figuring out what he was going to do for those 3 days while his brothers were in jail. He's trying to figure out, okay, what am I going to do here? And his brothers are sitting in jail for 3 days, and they don't know that Joseph is Joseph. They don't recognize him, and they don't even know that he speaks Hebrew. So they're talking among themselves in Hebrew, and they're saying, you know why this is happening? It's because what we did to our brother Joseph. And Joseph is listening to it like, yeah, you have no idea. He comes to him 3 days later. Joseph says, all right, I believe it. You're not spies. But I want you to prove it to me. The next time you come back for food, you say you have this younger brother, Benjamin. Remember, Benjamin is his only full brother. All the other brothers are half brothers. Only full brother. He says, you have this other brother, Benjamin. Next time you come, bring him with you. Okay, I want to meet, just to prove your story, I want to meet this guy, Benjamin. So they're like, okay. Now, also remember that he keeps one of them in jail just to make sure they come back, all right? So Simeon is the lucky guy to get put in jail for the rest of the story. I don't know what Simeon did to Joseph, but Joseph picks Simeon and Simeon's stuck in jail, okay? Guys get to go back home. Simeon's there rotting in jail. They go back, they run out of food. They say to their dad, Jacob, we have to go back. We have to go back to get more food. And this guy, this crazy guy, I wish you could have met him. We had no idea what was going through his mind, but he wants us to bring Benjamin back. And Jacob is like, no, we're not doing that. I know what happened to Joseph when I sent him with you guys. I'm not trusting you with Benjamin. Reuben stands up. He says, you can kill my two sons if I don't come back with Benjamin. We have to go get food. So finally, Jacob allows Benjamin to go back. They go back to Egypt. They get all together. They meet Joseph again. I'm sure the brothers were really excited about that. They come and they meet Joseph again. And this time, Joseph doesn't throw him in jail. He has a banquet for them. Wow, VIP. He has a banquet. And you know what? He sets them in order of their age, all 11 brothers, all the way around. They're like, this is weird. Did he do a background check on us? Like, what is going on here? He puts us in order of our age all the way around the table. He sends them on their way, but now he's going to test them. Guess what he does? He takes one of the golden chalices from the banquet. He tells his servants to put it in Benjamin's bag of grain, and he sends them on their way, and then he sends the soldiers after him. Can you imagine the brothers like, whew, I'm glad we got rid of that guy. And now there's soldiers coming, and the soldiers say, is one of you stole the golden cup of the prime minister? And they're like, what? Again? We can't get rid of this guy. And so they're so adamant that none of them stole that cup. They say, you can kill the guy whose cup, anyone who stole the cup. If you find the cup, you can kill the guy. So they open up Judas, no. Simeon's, no. Reuben, no. Levi, no. All the way down the line. And they open up Benjamin's. And there's the cup. They all get back to Joseph. Joseph says, I trusted you. I'm going to kill the man who stole my cup. And what is Joseph doing? He's setting them up. Joseph wants to know if his brothers have changed. This is the moment. Because if his brothers haven't changed, what are they going to do? They're going to say, yeah, take Benjamin. We don't like the guy anyway. He's the new favorite. Take him and kill him. So he's setting them up. They have a perfect opportunity to get rid of Benjamin, just like they got rid of Joseph. But what do they do? Judah stands up. Now, Judah's not a good guy. You can read about Judah. He's not a good guy. And he stands up.

says, take me instead. It would kill my father if you took Benjamin. And in that moment, Joseph breaks down. Because in that moment, he sees that his brothers have changed. His brothers are not the same people who sold him into slavery. His brothers are actually giving their lives for the favorite brother now. And now Joseph says, guess who I am? I'm Joseph! Can you imagine the brothers at that moment? Oh, what? I think I see it. Yeah, they're scared. And Joseph allows them back into his life. Listen, true forgiveness does not excuse sin. Joseph went through a whole process, and sometimes God has a process for restoration in our lives. Forgiveness is not restoration. Forgiveness is saying, God, you're in the judge's seat, and I'm not. And Joseph goes through this whole process to see if his brothers have changed. I don't know what Joseph would have done if the brothers said, yeah, take Benjamin, we're glad to get rid of him. I don't know what would have happened, but we're thankful that his brothers changed. And we're thankful that there was restitution taking place in that relationship. Sometimes it happens, sometimes it doesn't. But true forgiveness refuses to excuse sin. And then lastly, true forgiveness recognizes the good. True forgiveness recognizes the good. Look at the end of verse number 20. But as for you, ye thought evil against me. I'm not excusing this, but God meant it unto good to bring to pass as it is this day to save much people alive. Spiritual maturity is knowing this. Yeah, God allowed this pain in my life and I need to forgive that person. But God is a supernatural, powerful God in a way that he only can do. He's able to take a terrible situation and completely turn it around and use it for good. God is the only one who can do this. God is the one who can see pain and hurt and suffering and completely do a 180 and say, I'm gonna use that for good. There's gonna be good that's gonna come out of that. And Joseph, years later, is able to say honestly, there's good that came out of this situation. Yes, it hurt. Yes, it was painful. It wasn't right, but God is gonna take this and God's gonna bring good out of this. Back in Lancaster, we have some dear friends who are members of the church there. And most people don't realize the story that they have, and I have their permission to tell the story of forgiveness that they went through decades ago. They have a daughter, her name is Karen. And Karen serves in our college bookstore, in our college coffee shop. And when you meet Karen, you automatically realize that she's been through something. There's something that she has been through. She has a hole in her neck, and her speech is very, very slurred. And sometimes it's difficult to understand what she's saying. You have to listen very closely. So when you meet Karen, you realize that automatically, but most people don't realize the story that Karen had been through. Karen, when she was 16 years old, her parents had been divorced and her dad had remarried and they had joined our church, and her mom was not following God at all and had remarried a man that our friends were not comfortable with. They said, you need to be careful around him. But Karen didn't want to listen. And so as a 16-year-old, she was a little bit rebellious. And so she decided she was going to go on a trip with her stepfather. And he was a semi-truck driver. And she was going to go on this week-long trip with him against her other parents' wishes. So she made it through this trip. And she knew that she just had a feeling there was something wrong. This was not something that God wanted. But she went against the counsel of her parents and really what she felt inside her heart just to kind of rebel against her authority. And as they were driving down the road, long story short, her stepdad took out a gun and shot her in the neck. The ambulances came, all of the
all of the people.

They life flighted her to the hospital. She was in a coma for 3 weeks, struggling for her life. The doctor said, I don't know if she's going to survive. And her parents, who are our friends, who are the members of the church, were by her bedside and praying and asking God to spare her life for 3 weeks. And after those 3 weeks, she opened her eyes and she was able to communicate and learn. And now, decades later, Karen is one of the happiest servants in our ministry, going around serving the Lord and just so thankful to be able to pour a cup of coffee to a visitor or someone who's there. And I had the opportunity to interview Karen and ask Karen, were you able to forgive? He's still in jail. He's up for parole every decade or so. And were you able to forgive him? And she said, yes. She said, actually, in the courtroom, I had an opportunity to tell him, I forgive you. In every parole hearing, I have an opportunity to tell him, I still forgive you. I said, Karen, is there anything good that came out of this? What a terrible tragedy. What something that none of us could even understand the pain that you have been through. Is there anything good that God did? And she said, yes. She said, there are so many people who got saved while I was in the hospital. There were so many people who turned to Jesus. I have the opportunity to serve the Lord now. God spared my life. I get to teach Sunday school now. She said, my parents, they were struggling in their marriage a little bit, and God restored their marriage through this trial, brought them so much closer together. And to hear Karen with her slurred speech say, God meant it unto good. I don't know what God's allowed in your life. I don't know what pain you've been through this morning, but it's time to forgive. True forgiveness, it relieves that anxiety. You don't need to carry the burden. Put God back in the judge's seat. True forgiveness, it's not excusing the sin. It refuses to excuse the sin. It's not saying it's okay. But true forgiveness realizes that God can take the situation and completely turn it around for good. Now, as we close, we would be remiss if we didn't turn over to Ephesians chapter 4 and finish with this one last verse. Ephesians chapter 4 gives us the reason that we should forgive. Why should I forgive? That person hurt me. The situation happened. Why should I forgive? Well, Ephesians chapter 4, verse 31 tells us this. Verse 31. Let all bitterness, that's that seething anger inside that you won't let go of. Let all bitterness and wrath, that word wrath has the sense of a temper, a lashing out. Anger, that's a seething hatred towards this person. Clamor, those are outbursts. Evil speaking, that's slander. Let all of this be put away from you with all malice. Verse number 32, and be ye kind one to another, tenderhearted, forgiving one another, even as God for Christ's sake hath forgiven you. God has forgiven us of so much that we have done against him. God has forgiven us of our sin. God looks down from heaven and certainly could judge our sin righteously and bring justice to our lives for what we have done to him. But God forgives us. And friend, if you haven't received that ultimate forgiveness, you can't understand the forgiveness of someone else yet. It's time for you to receive the forgiveness from God, to be able to say, God, I know I've wronged you. I know I'm a sinner. God, would you forgive me through your son, Jesus Christ? I believe he rose from the dead. I believe he died on the cross.
I'm asking

for your forgiveness, God, for what I have done for you. If you haven't been forgiven by God yet, that's the first step. And then after God has forgiven you of your sins, we have the responsibility to forgive those around us. Do you remember the parable that Jesus told? The servant who was in debt billions and billions of dollars. I mean, just an unfathomable debt. And the king said, I forgive you. You can go. He said, wow, he has no more debt. He goes and he finds the guy who owes him a few $100 and he grabs him by the throat and he says, pay up or I'm going to throw you in jail. That doesn't make sense. Why would someone who's forgiven billions of dollars not be able to forgive the person who owes them a few hundred? And the king hears about it and the king takes care of it. We have been forgiven such a sin debt by our Heavenly Father. It's our responsibility to forgive those around us and to be kind one to another. I don't know how much revival has been missed out by churches who can't forgive. And I don't know how much blessing you have missed out upon as a Christian because you refuse to forgive that person. This morning, it's time to be a Joseph. It's time to be a Karen. And it's time to forgive. Let's pray. Dear Lord, thank you so much for the example of Joseph. God, thank you for this story of a man who suffered so much heartache and so much pain and yet learned how to forgive. His first 30 years of life, it seemed like every person was against him and every person had wronged him. And Lord, I don't know what the pain and the heartache is that is represented in this room right now. But Lord, I pray that you would help us to walk in the footsteps of Joseph this morning. Lord, help us to realize that forgiveness is not excusing the sin, but forgiveness is putting you back in your rightful place, putting you back in the judge's seat. And I don't know how many in this room have pushed you out of the judge's seat and tried to be their own judge in this situation. But Lord, we know we're not meant to carry that burden. I pray that you would help us to put you back where you belong in our hearts. With eyes closed and heads bowed, I wonder as we conduct our invitation this morning, if I could ask you a few questions. Who would say, Brother Nathan, I know beyond a shadow of a doubt that if I died today, I would go to heaven. I know about that forgiveness that you were talking about at the end of the message. I've experienced that in my life. God has forgiven me of my sins, not because of anything I've done, but because of what Jesus has done for me. Who would raise your hand and say, Brother Nathan, that's my testimony this morning. I've been forgiven of that great sin debt that you were talking about this morning, and I'm so grateful to the Lord. You can put your hands down. Thank you so much. I did notice there were a few who didn't raise their hand, and I appreciate your honesty. I want to ask very quickly this morning, is there anyone who would say, Nathan, I don't know if I died today, I'd go to heaven. I haven't experienced that forgiveness that you were talking about from God. And I don't know where I would spend eternity. And it's time for me to get that taken care of this morning. Is there anyone who would raise your hand? I promise not to embarrass you. I'm not going to call you out. But is there anyone who would say, pray for me, Nathan. I'm not sure I'm on my way to heaven, and I need to get that taken care of. I need to be able to experience that forgiveness. I see that hand. Is there anybody else? Is there anyone who would say, pray for me, Nathan. I don't know for sure I'm on my way to heaven. I need to get that taken care of this morning. I see that hand as well. Anyone else who said, pray for me? It's time for me to learn God's forgiveness first. I see that hand. Thank you so much for your honesty. In just a moment, we're going to sing a song. And let me encourage you, if you raised your hand, it's time to get this taken care of. We have men and women who would love to be able to open up the Bible and would love to be able to show you how you can know for sure you're on your way to heaven.

We would love to be able to introduce you to Jesus and his forgiveness for your life. Is there a Christian this morning who would say, Nathan, I have been sitting in the judge's seat. I have tried to take care of this situation. I've carried the burden. I've had anxiety over this working out. And this morning I realized that I just need to forgive. And I need to put God back in the judge's seat. I know I'm not excusing the sin, but I know that God can turn this into good. Who would say, Brother Nathan, pray for me. I need to put God back in the judge's seat. I need to forgive. I see those hands. Anyone else? I need to forgive. I'm not excusing what happened, but I am asking God to show me the good. And I'm giving this to God, and he's gonna take care of this. I see those hands. Anybody else? Pray for me, Brother Nathan. I need to forgive this morning. I need to be a Joseph. I'm gonna ask everyone to stand and we're gonna sing a song of invitation. The altar is open. If you've raised your hand, I need to forgive. The altar is open. Let's take care of that this morning. But if you raised your hand to say, I'm not saved, I don't know if I'm on my way to heaven, it's time to take care of that. That is the number one priority. Let's make sure that you are on your way to heaven. Let's make sure that you have received that ultimate forgiveness from the Lord. And so as my dad begins to sing, the altar is open. Let's take care of this morning. Sure.

0: may not realize the good this side of heaven, but we know we serve a God who can bring good from this situation. It's time to forgive.
1: This morning, maybe you need to step out and come. Brother Nathan spoke to us about forgiveness. Folks have stepped out and come. Maybe you need to do business with God today, and maybe you need to forgive. You need to step out and come and ask God to help you with that. Begin that process. But maybe you're here and you were one that raised your hand and said, I need to start this forgiveness journey by putting my faith and trust in Jesus Christ. I need the forgiveness of God before I can forgive the hurts that have happened in my life. I invite you to step out and come. Make your way to the front. Let us take the Bible and show you how you can know for sure that you can have that forgiveness by calling upon the name of the Lord to be saved. Folks have come. We're going to give you opportunity to step out while heads are bowed and eyes are closed. Christians are praying. You step out and do business with God, as Brother Burt sings.

Folks, if you've been listening at home and the Lord has spoken to you this morning, you can call us at 888-422-9583, and someone will be glad to counsel and pray with you this morning. Folks, that number again is 888-422-9583, and someone will be standing by for your

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Listen, folks, I'm just telling you, we're not guaranteed tomorrow. I believe that Jesus is on his way back. Everything in the world is pointing to there's something coming. Listen, God died on

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Landmark Baptist College recognizes this need and has been training the next generation of Christian leaders to serve in a local church ministry way back since 1979. 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
1: It's time now for the Landmark Baptist Church broadcast. The sermon you're about to hear was preached this morning at the Landmark Baptist Church in Haines City, Florida.
2: Well, it is our blessing this morning to have Evangelist Nathan Burt with us. And you may have heard the last name before. He's not no stranger to preaching here. He's preached here several times, but it is a blessing. They've had a little transition. I've asked him to give a little bit of update about that, but it is a blessing. I know that it's been long anticipated, not necessarily for his preaching from his dad. Now, his dad wants to hear him preach. But I also understand I got grandkids, and so the long anticipation has been grandkids to come. You come and preach to us, my brother.
3: Thank you so much, Pastor Parsons. Take your Bibles and turn to Genesis chapter number 50 this morning. Genesis chapter number 50. And what a privilege it has been to be with you already this morning. I've thoroughly enjoyed the music and the time we've had together already. And I'm looking forward to what God's going to do in our hearts this morning as we open up God's Word. Pastor Parsons asked for me to share just a little bit of what God's been doing in our hearts the last year or so, and we are still heavily involved at Lancaster, California, and teaching for a few weeks there. But for the most part of our schedule, God has led us into full-time evangelism. And so we have been able throughout this summer to travel and preach at a variety of different camps and different meetings, and God has just blessed in an amazing way. And we are just thankful that God

Has been a powerful God, a providing God, and a God who has led us throughout this step of faith here. And so thank you, Pastor Parsons, for the opportunity this morning to be able to open up God's word with you all. And I am just so grateful and honored that you would have us this morning. And I know we got the grandkids here, so the grandkids are excited to be with Pap-Pap and Nana, and they have been looking forward to this for a long time. And so excited to spend some time with family this week as well. Genesis chapter 50, we're going to begin reading in verse number 15. A familiar passage, a familiar story, but it's a reminder that many of us need and all of us need throughout our Christian lives. Genesis chapter 50 and verse number 15. The Bible says, "And when Joseph's brethren saw that their father was dead, they said, 'Joseph will peradventure hate us and will certainly requite us all the evil which we did unto him.' And they sent a messenger unto Joseph, saying, 'Thy father did command before he died, saying, So shall ye say unto Joseph, Forgive, I pray thee now, the trespass of thy brethren and their sin, for they did unto thee evil. And now we pray thee, forgive the trespass of the servants of the God of thy father.' And Joseph wept when they spake unto him. And his brethren also went and fell down before his face, and they said, 'Behold, we be thy servants.'" Verse number 19, "Joseph said unto them, 'Fear not, for am I in the place of God? But as for you, ye thought evil against me, but God meant it unto good, to bring to pass, as it is this day, to save much people alive. Now therefore, fear ye not, I will nourish you and your little ones.' And he comforted them and spake kindly unto them." Let's pray this morning. Dear Lord, thank you so much for this truth right in the last chapter of the first book of the Bible that many of us have needed to learn throughout our lives, and many of us need to be reminded of this morning. Lord, thank you for the forgiveness that you have given to us. And Lord, I pray that you would help us to also give forgiveness to those around us. Lord, I know that many times as we go through the Christian life, we hit a wall. And many times when we hit a wall, it's because of this issue of unforgiveness in our lives. Lord, I pray you'd help all of us to take the next step spiritually in our Christian lives this morning because of forgiveness and demonstrating the forgiveness that you have given to us. Lord, I pray you'd meet with us in a special way in these next few moments. In Jesus' name, amen. Forgiveness is something that is easier said than done. I had the privilege last week to visit the Ohio Independent Baptist Fellowship and be able to meet some pastors and church leaders there in Ohio, where God has led us to base out of for evangelism. And I'll never forget, as we were driving up to this meeting, my pastor, Pastor Folger, started to tell me a little bit of the history of the area and the history of the specific town that we were visiting. And he started to tell me a story of a massive church that was in that town and that God had blessed throughout the 60s and 70s and the 80s and running 2,000 church members and just reaching their community with the gospel of Christ. And as we were driving there, he was telling me, "Now, we're not going to that church for the fellowship. We're going to the church that split off of that church." I was like, "Well, that's interesting." And he decided to tell me the story of how this church that was moving forward for the Lord was unable to forgive some of the leadership that was in their church. He began to tell me about them changing the locks on the door. They began to tell me about how the deacon surrounded the pulpit one Sunday morning so their pastor could not get up to the pulpit and preach. He began to tell me about how the pastor in that service took a few hundred of their church members into their chapel and had a service and then split off from that church, and the animosity and the unforgiveness that had taken place in this church. And it wasn't because of doctrine, and it wasn't because of any immoral failure. It was because of a lot of petty preferences. And unfortunately, Satan got his foothold in this church because of one thing: unforgiveness.
And as we drove, we had our meeting.

in the church that had split off of this other church, and this had taken place decades ago. And the pastor of the larger church was invited to that meeting. And here we have the pastor of the larger church and the pastor of the church that had split off decades ago. There are new pastors now, together in the same meeting. And the pastor of the larger church stood up and said, we need to learn forgiveness this morning. We need to learn how to be able to forgive what has happened in the past. And we need to be able to take a step forward as a church. He had just been pastoring that church for a few years. And this is what he said. This was just an amazing thing. He said he got into the middle of the pastorate and found out that there was a lot of issues. And that happens a lot of times after a pastor takes a church. And he starts to realize all of the difficulties there. And he starts to look at the records. And he meets with his deacons and says, guys, and some of these deacons were the same ones who were a part of this split decades ago. He said, guys, I'm looking at the attendance of our church, and every year it has dropped. Every year the attendance is going down and down, and we do not have God's blessing on this church. And I believe one of the reasons we don't have blessing is because we have had unforgiveness towards our brothers. And he took some of the deacons who had been responsible for that split years ago and took a trip to the church that had split off of them and met with that new pastor and met with some of, actually the pastor who was blocked from the pulpit decades ago, and they had a meeting and they asked for forgiveness and the church forgave them. And what an amazing moment as God began to restore brothers in Christ together. That pastor stood up and said, for the past 2 years, we've seen some growth in our church now. God's hand is on our church again because we were able to forgive. And I wonder how many churches across America could learn from that story. I wonder how many churches have missed out on revival because of unforgiveness. I wonder how many Christians have missed out on the blessings that God has for us because of someone in our lives that we are unable to forgive. And this morning, we come to a passage in Genesis chapter 50 that is the classic passage on forgiveness. We meet a man named Joseph who went through so much abuse and turmoil from his brothers, and literally at the point where they throw him into a pit and they talk about killing him, and then they sell him into slavery and they send him off to a foreign land. And we meet this man, Joseph, who certainly had a reason not to forgive his brothers in this scenario. And let me be clear, I am not minimizing any type of hurt or any type of pain that has taken place in any of our lives this morning. We're coming to a guy here who has been through a lot of pain and a lot of heartache and a lot of abuse. And I'm not minimizing that in any of our lives. I have no doubt in a crowd like this that if we took time to be able to talk about the greatest hurt in our lives, that we would be here for weeks talking about the hurt and the pain and the abuse that we have been through. No, God is not minimizing that. The Word of God is not minimizing that. But listen, Joseph was through so much more than what we could even imagine. And he learned how to forgive. And now as we approach this passage, God wants us to understand true forgiveness as well. Now, so many times we don't define forgiveness correctly. And so many times we have a hard time forgiving because we don't understand what true forgiveness is. And a lot of times we have the wrong definition of what forgiveness is. And so very quickly this morning, let's look at three characteristics of true forgiveness from the life of Joseph. The first characteristic I see is that true forgiveness removes anxiety. True forgiveness removes anxiety. Look at verse number 19. And Joseph said unto them, fear not, for am I in the place of God? Fear not.

realize that Joseph's entire life was based on forgiveness. The blessing that Joseph received at the age of 30 years old when he became second in command was all dependent on the forgiveness that he had given. Think about Joseph's story. He had to forgive his brothers who had sold him into human trafficking, had sold him into slavery. He had to forgive Potiphar, who was his master there in slavery. He had to forgive Potiphar's wife when she falsely accused him of rape. And he had to forgive the jailer who had, being in jail, accused of something he never did. And all throughout his life, Joseph had to learn how to forgive. And through every instance, Joseph certainly could have in our mindset said, you know what? Enough is enough. I'm not forgiving that person. That person hurt me too much. That person brought too much pain into my life. But Joseph's blessing was all determined by his ability to forgive. Now, what is his secret? If we had Joseph with us this morning, we could say, Joseph, what is the secret to forgiveness? How did you go through so much pain and heartache? How did you go through all of this that the people hurt you over and over and over again? How did you learn how to forgive? And I believe he would tell us, verse number 19, fear not, for am I in the place of God? Now, how many of you have ever been to a courtroom before? Let me see your hands. All right, ever been in a courtroom? Usually not a pleasant experience, all right? Nobody enjoys being in a courtroom, whether it's jury duty or whether you're part of the court case. You don't want to be there. But let's reenact a little bit of what a court looks like. Okay, so help me out here. We have, let's pretend this is a courtroom right here. You guys are sitting in the audience. And who sits over on this side? Who has an assigned seat on this side of the courtroom? Someone help me out. The prosecutor, right? The prosecutor. What is the job of the prosecutor? To prosecute. Man, you guys are so smart this morning. Man, you guys are with me. To prosecute. Man, that was my dad. That was great. All right. Thank you, Dad. Prosecute. Okay. It was the job of the prosecutor to prove what? That guy over there is guilty. Okay. He has an assigned seat. This is the prosecution. Okay. Then we have over on this side, who gets an assigned seat over here? The defense. Right? This is the guy who's been accused of the crime and he has a lawyer with him and that lawyer's job is to prove that he didn't do it. Okay? So we have the prosecution over here. We have the defense over here. Where does the judge sit? Where does the judge sit? Right up here. And what is the job of the judge? The judge is to make sure that justice is served, right? It is his job to make sure that we are following the law and that justice is done in this situation. Question, where does the victim sit? Where does the victim sit? Does the victim get a seat? Prosecution gets a seat. The defense gets a seat. The judge gets a seat. Where's the victim sit? Well, sometimes the victim can sit in the witness stand if they choose to be able to give their testimony. They could sit up here, but that's not a permanent place. They're just there to give their testimony. They could sit in the audience. Guys, probably 90% of the time, the victim isn't even in the courtroom. They don't want to live it. They don't want to relive this. They don't want to be a part of it. Guys, listen. When we're the victims in a situation, Joseph realized something. He realized that he doesn't get an assigned seat in this situation. He realizes that God is the judge. God is the one in charge of this. And Joseph asks his brothers, he says, am I in the place of God? Listen carefully, Christian. When you forgive, you are taking yourself out of the judge's seat and you're putting God back where he belongs. Amen. That's forgiveness. And it removes so much anxiety. Some of you are carrying this burden on your shoulders of sitting in the judge's seat, and you feel like it is your responsibility to make sure that justice is served. Guys, that's not your responsibility. God did not make you to carry that burden. That is not your

place. And Joseph says, am I in the place of God? Some of you need to make sure that you are not sitting in the judge's seat of this situation, that you put God where he deserves to be, and that you don't have an assigned seat anymore. God, you're the judge. God, I'm giving this to you. You're going to take care of this. God says, vengeance is mine, saith the Lord. God says he's going to take care of this situation. Now, get this. It might not be on your own time frame. He might not work as fast as you want him to. He might not even serve justice the way that you want him to, but we can trust in the fact that God's going to take care of this, and he's going to take care of it better than any of us could. He's the judge. True forgiveness removes anxiety. And some of us are carrying this burden on our shoulders that we got to make sure this is taken care of, and we got to make sure that this is right, and we got to make sure that justice is served. No, Joseph said, I am not in the place of God. I am not in the judge's seat. I'm going to put God back where he belongs. I'm going to let him take care of this. True forgiveness removes anxiety. But number two, true forgiveness refuses to excuse sin. True forgiveness refuses to excuse sin. Look at verse number 20. This is a popular verse. Many of you have probably memorized this verse, but look at the beginning of verse 20. But as for you, ye thought evil against me. Now, a lot of times we focus on the end of the verse, and we will in point number three. So just hang on with me, okay? But we can't forget the first part of the verse. Joseph says, you thought evil against me. You did wrong. You did evil. And true forgiveness refuses to excuse sin. Some of you can't forgive right now because you feel like forgiveness is forgetfulness, and it's not. You'll never forget the pain. You'll never forget what happened. Forgiveness is not forgetfulness. And some of us think that forgiveness is excusing what happened. And some of us think that if we forgive this person, and even if you have forgiven God for allowing this, I'm just excusing what happened. I'm just saying that it wasn't that big of a deal. And a lot of times in our, especially in our American culture, we think that forgiveness is just saying, oh, it's okay. It wasn't that big of a deal. It's fine. That's not forgiveness. Joseph didn't say that. Did you catch that? Joseph didn't say, oh, it wasn't that big of a deal, guys. I know you tried to kill me. I know you sold me into human trafficking, but it's okay. No, no, no. He didn't excuse sin. He said, you thought evil against me. Do you remember the elaborate charade that Joseph put his brothers through when they showed up for the first time in Egypt? Do you remember that story? Good night. This guy put them through the ringer. Remember them showing up, trying to get food? And Joseph says, oh my goodness, those are my brothers. I haven't seen them for 20 years. Wow, there they are. Now, this is the moment right here is the moment that I believe we know beyond a shadow of a doubt that Joseph had forgiven his brothers already. Why? Because as second in command of Egypt, he could have just killed him right there. He could have arrested him. He could have executed him. He could have taken, he could have been, without even a thought, he could have just said, okay, they're dead, and just moved on. So we know Joseph forgave, okay? Joseph did not execute them on the spot. But forgiveness is not excusing sin. And forgiveness is sometimes, it has nothing to do with restoration. There's a difference. Forgiveness is what takes place in our hearts. Restoration is when sometimes that relationship is restored, but sometimes it's not. Sometimes that relationship will never be the same. Sometimes God does restore the relationship, but look what Joseph does. Joseph takes him, he accuses him of being spies, and he throws him in jail. I bet that really felt good. I was like, yeah, all right, throw him in jail. And I think personally that Joseph was figuring out what he was gonna do for those 3 days while his brothers are in jail. He's trying to figure out, okay, what am I gonna do here? And his brothers are sitting in jail for 3 days, and they don't know that Joseph is Joseph. They don't recognize him, and they don't even know that he speaks Hebrew. So they're talking among themselves.

themselves in Hebrew, and they're saying, you know why this is happening? It's because what we did to our brother Joseph. And Joseph is listening to it like, yeah, you have no idea. He comes to him 3 days later. Joseph says, all right, I believe it. You're not spies, but I want you to prove it to me. The next time you come back for food, you say you have this younger brother, Benjamin. Remember, Benjamin is his only full brother. All the other brothers are half brothers. Only full brother. He says, you have this other brother, Benjamin. Next time you come, bring him with you. Okay, I want to meet, just to prove your story, I want to meet this guy, Benjamin. So they're like, okay. Now, also remember that he keeps one of them in jail just to make sure they come back. All right. So Simeon is the lucky guy to get put in jail for the rest of the story. I don't know what Simeon did to Joseph, but Joseph picks Simeon and Simeon's stuck in jail. Okay. Guys get to go back home. Simeon's there rotting in jail. They go back, they run out of food. They say to their dad, Jacob, we have to go back. We have to go back to get more food. And this guy, this crazy guy, I wish you could have met him. We had no idea what was going through his mind, but he wants us to bring Benjamin back. And Jacob is like, no, we're not doing that. I know what happened to Joseph when I sent him with you guys. I'm not trusting you with Benjamin. Reuben stands up. He says, you can kill my two sons if I don't come back with Benjamin. We have to go get food. So finally, Jacob allows Benjamin to go back. They go back to Egypt. They get all together. They meet Joseph again. I'm sure the brothers were really excited about that. They come and they meet Joseph again. And this time, Joseph doesn't throw him in jail. He has a banquet for them. Wow, VIP. He has a banquet. And you know what? He sets them in order of their age, all 11 brothers, all the way around. They're like, this is weird. Did he do a background check on us? Like, what is going on here? He puts us in order of our age all the way around the table. He sends them on their way, but now he's gonna test them. Guess what he does? He takes one of the golden chalices from the banquet. He tells his servants to put it in Benjamin's bag of grain, and he sends them on their way, and then he sends the soldiers after him. Can you imagine the brothers like, whew, I'm glad we got rid of that guy. And now there's soldiers coming, and the soldiers say, is one of you stole the golden cup of the prime minister? And they're like, what? Again? We can't get rid of this guy. And so they're so adamant that none of them stole that cup. They say, you can kill the guy whose cup, anyone who stole the cup. If you find the cup, you can kill the guy. So they open up Judas, no. Simeon's, no. Reuben, no. Levi, no. All the way down the line. And they open up Benjamin's. And there's the cup. They all get back to Joseph. Joseph says, I trusted you. I'm gonna kill the man who stole my cup. And what is Joseph doing? He's setting them up. Joseph wants to know if his brothers have changed. This is the moment. Because if his brothers haven't changed, what are they gonna do? They're gonna say, yeah, take Benjamin. We don't like the guy anyway. He's the new favorite. Take him and kill him. So he's setting him up. They have a perfect opportunity to get rid of Benjamin, just like they got rid of Joseph. But what do they do? Judah stands up. Now, Judah's not a good guy. You can read about Judah. He's not a good guy. And he stands up and he says, take me instead. It would kill my father if you took Benjamin. And in that moment, Joseph breaks down. Because in that moment, he sees that his brothers have changed. His brothers are not the same people who sold him into slavery. His brothers are actually giving their lives for the favorite brother now. And now Joseph says, guess who I am? I'm Joseph! Can you imagine the brothers at that moment? Oh, what? I think I see it. Yeah. They're scared. And Joseph allows them back into his life. Listen, true forgiveness does not excuse sin. Joseph went through a whole process. And sometimes God has a process for restoration in our lives. Forgiveness is not

True forgiveness recognizes the good. True forgiveness recognizes the good. Look at the end of verse number 20. But as for you, ye thought evil against me. I'm not excusing this. But God meant it unto good to bring to pass as it is this day to save much people alive. Spiritual maturity is knowing this. Yeah, God allowed this pain in my life and I need to forgive that person. But God is a supernatural, powerful God in a way that he only can do. He's able to take a terrible situation and completely turn it around and use it for good. God is the only one who can do this. God is the one who can see pain and hurt and suffering and completely do a 180 and say, I'm gonna use that for good. There's gonna be good that's gonna come out of that. And Joseph, years later, is able to say honestly, there's good that came out of this situation. Yes, it hurt. Yes, it was painful. It wasn't right. But God is gonna take this and God's gonna bring good out of this. Back in Lancaster, we have some dear friends who are members of the church there. And most people don't realize the story that they have. And I have their permission to tell the story of forgiveness that they went through decades ago. They have a daughter, her name is Karen. And Karen serves in our college bookstore, in our college coffee shop. And when you meet Karen, you automatically realize that she's been through something. There's something that she has been through. She has a hole in her neck and her speech is very, very slurred. And sometimes it's difficult to understand what she's saying. You have to listen very closely. So when you meet Karen, you realize that automatically, but most people don't realize the story that Karen had been through. Karen, when she was 16 years old, her parents had been divorced and her dad had remarried and they had joined our church, and her mom was not following God at all and had remarried a man that our friends were not comfortable with. They said, you need to be careful around him. But Karen didn't want to listen. And so as a 16-year-old, she was a little bit rebellious. And so she decided she was going to go on a trip with her stepfather. And he was a semi-truck driver. And she was going to go on this week-long trip with him against her other parents' wishes. So she made it through this trip. And she knew that she just had a feeling there was something wrong. This was not something that God wanted. But she went against the counsel of her parents and really what she felt inside her heart just to kind of rebel against her authority. And as they were driving down the road, long story short, her stepdad took out a gun and shot her in the neck. The ambulances came, all of the people, they life flighted her to the hospital. She was in a coma for 3 weeks, struggling for her life. The doctor said, I don't know if she's going to survive. And her parents, who are our friends, who are the members of the church, were by her bedside and praying and asking God to spare her life for 3 weeks. And after those 3 weeks, she opened her eyes and she was able to communicate and learn. And now, decades later, Karen is one of the happiest servants in our ministry, going around serving the Lord and just so thankful to be able to pour a cup of coffee to a visitor or someone who's there. And I had the opportunity to interview Karen and ask Karen, were you able to forgive? He's still in jail. He's up for parole every decade or so. And were you able to forgive him? And she said, yes. She said, actually, in the courtroom, I had an opportunity to tell him, I forgive you. In every parole hearing, I have an opportunity to tell him, I still forgive you. I said, Karen, is there anything good that came out of this? What a terrible tragedy. What, something that none of us could even understand, the pain that you have been through. Is there anything good that God did? And she said, yes.

She said, there are so many people who got saved while I was in the hospital. There were so many people who turned to Jesus. I have the opportunity to serve the Lord now. God spared my life. I get to teach Sunday school now. She said, my parents, they were struggling in their marriage a little bit, and God restored their marriage through this trial, brought them so much closer together. And to hear Karen with her slurred speech say, God meant it unto good. I don't know what God's allowed in your life. I don't know what pain you've been through this morning, but it's time to forgive. True forgiveness, it relieves that anxiety. You don't need to carry the burden. Put God back in the judge's seat. True forgiveness, it's not excusing the sin. It refuses to excuse the sin. It's not saying it's okay. But true forgiveness realizes that God can take the situation and completely turn it around for good. Now, as we close, we would be remiss if we didn't turn over to Ephesians chapter 4 and finish with this one last verse. Ephesians chapter 4 gives us the reason that we should forgive. Why should I forgive? That person hurt me. The situation happened. Why should I forgive? Well, Ephesians chapter 4, verse 31 tells us this. Verse 31. Let all bitterness, that's that seething anger inside that you won't let go of. Let all bitterness and wrath, that word wrath has the sense of a temper, a lashing out. Anger, that's a seething hatred towards this person. Clamor, those are outbursts. Evil speaking, that's slander. Let all of this be put away from you with all malice. Verse number 32, and be ye kind one to another, tenderhearted, forgiving one another, even as God for Christ's sake hath forgiven you. God has forgiven us of so much that we have done against him. God has forgiven us of our sin. God looks down from heaven and certainly could judge our sin righteously and bring justice to our lives for what we have done to him. But God forgives us. And friend, if you haven't received that ultimate forgiveness, you can't understand the forgiveness of someone else yet. It's time for you to receive the forgiveness from God, to be able to say, God, I know I've wronged you. I know I'm a sinner. God, would you forgive me through your son, Jesus Christ? I believe he rose from the dead. I believe he died on the cross. I am asking for your forgiveness, God, for what I have done for you. If you haven't been forgiven by God yet, that's the first step. And then after God has forgiven you of your sins, we have the responsibility to forgive those around us. Do you remember the parable that Jesus told? The servant who was in debt billions and billions of dollars. I mean, just an unfathomable debt. And the king said, I forgive you. You can go. He said, wow, he has no more debt. He goes and he finds the guy who owes him a few $100 and he grabs him by the throat. And he says, pay up or I'm gonna throw you in jail. That doesn't make sense. Why would someone who's forgiven billions of dollars not be able to forgive the person who owes them a few hundred? And the king hears about it and the king takes care of it. We have been forgiven such a sin debt by our Heavenly Father. It's our responsibility to forgive those around us and to be kind one to another. I don't know how much revival has been missed out by churches who can't forgive. And I don't know how much blessing you have missed out upon as a Christian because you refuse to forgive that person.

This morning, it's time to be a Joseph. It's time to be a Karen. And it's time to forgive. Let's pray. Dear Lord, thank you so much for the example of Joseph. God, thank you for this story of a man who suffered so much heartache and so much pain, and yet learned how to forgive. His first 30 years of life, it seemed like every person was against him, and every person had wronged him. And Lord, I don't know what the pain and the heartache is that is represented in this room right now. But Lord, I pray that you would help us to walk in the footsteps of Joseph this morning. Lord, help us to realize that forgiveness is not excusing the sin, but forgiveness is putting you back in your rightful place, putting you back in the judge's seat. And I don't know how many in this room have pushed you out of the judge's seat and tried to be their own judge in this situation. But Lord, we know we're not meant to carry that burden. I pray that you would help us to put you back where you belong in our hearts. With eyes closed and heads bowed, I wonder as we conduct our invitation this morning, if I could ask you a few questions. Who would say, Brother Nathan, I know beyond a shadow of a doubt that if I died today, I would go to heaven. I know about that forgiveness that you were talking about at the end of the message. I've experienced that in my life. God has forgiven me of my sins, not because of anything I've done, but because of what Jesus has done for me. Who would raise your hand and say, Brother Nathan, that's my testimony this morning. I've been forgiven of that great sin debt that you were talking about this morning, and I'm so grateful to the Lord. You can put your hands down. Thank you so much. I did notice there are a few who didn't raise their hand, and I appreciate your honesty. I want to ask very quickly this morning, is there anyone who would say, Nathan, I don't know if I died today, I'd go to heaven. I haven't experienced that forgiveness that you were talking about from God. And I don't know where I would spend eternity. And it's time for me to get that taken care of this morning. Is there anyone who would raise your hand? I promise not to embarrass you. I'm not going to call you out. But is there anyone who would say, pray for me, Nathan. I'm not sure I'm on my way to heaven, and I need to get that taken care of. I need to be able to experience that forgiveness. I see that hand. Is there anybody else? Is there anyone who would say, pray for me, Nathan. I don't know for sure I'm on my way to heaven. I need to get that taken care of this morning. I see that hand as well. Anyone else who said, pray for me. It's time for me to learn God's forgiveness first. I see that hand. Thank you so much for your honesty. In just a moment, we're going to sing a song. And let me encourage you, if you raised your hand, it's time to get this taken care of. We have men and women who would love to be able to open up the Bible and would love to be able to show you how you can know for sure you're on your way to heaven. They would love to be able to introduce you to Jesus and his forgiveness for your life. Is there a Christian this morning who would say, Nathan, I have been sitting in the judge's seat. I have tried to take care of this situation. I've carried the burden. I've had anxiety over this working out. And this morning I realized that I just need to forgive. And I need to put God back in the judge's seat. I know I'm not excusing the sin, but I know that God can turn this into good. Who would say, Brother Nathan, pray for me. I need to put God back in the judge's seat. I need to forgive. I see those hands. Anyone else? I need to forgive. I'm not excusing what happened, but I am asking God to show me the good. And I'm giving this to God, and he's gonna take care of this. I see those hands. Anybody else? Pray for me, Brother Nathan. I need to forgive this morning. I need to be a Joseph. I'm going to ask everyone to stand, and we're going to sing a song of invitation. The altar is open. If you've raised your hand, I need to forgive. The altar is open. Let's take care of that this morning. But if you raised your hand to say, I'm not saved, I don't know if I'm on my way to heaven, it's time to take care of that. That is the number one priority. Let's make sure that you are on your way to heaven. Let's make sure that you have received that ultimate forgiveness from the Lord. And so as my dad begins to sing, the altar is open.

0: 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It's time to forgive.
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Let not your heart be troubled. You believe in God, believe also in me. In my Father's house are many mansions. If it were not so, I would have told you. I go to prepare a place for you. And if I go and prepare a place for you, I will come again and receive you unto myself, that where I am, there you may be also. And whither I go, you know, and the way you know. Thomas saith unto him, Lord, we know not whither thou goest, and how can we know the way? Jesus saith unto him, I am the way, the truth, and the life. No man cometh unto the Father but by me.

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0: 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It was a scene worth investigating. Then I saw it. 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I even looked for the police. Nobody seemed concerned. 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

0: For 50 years, Dr. Mickey Carter has preached biblical truths from the Word of God at the Landmark Baptist Church.
1: You're not going to get there because of a catechism or a ceremony of a sprinkling when you were a baby. You're only going to get there by the grace of God through Jesus Christ. He's the way. The Bible says, for by grace are you saved through faith. That not of yourselves, it's a gift of God.
0: Just as God transitioned Israel's leadership from Moses to Joshua, so has He

0: transitioned the leadership of the Landmark Baptist Church from Dr. Mickey Carter to Dr. B.E. Parsons.
1: Turn not from it to the right hand or to the left, that thou mayest prosper whithersoever thou goest.
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0: If you visit the Landmark Baptist Church, you will see that the same Spirit of God still flows from that same old pulpit just as it always has.
3: It's not Jesus plus your works. It's Jesus and nothing else. It's not Jesus plus being a good person. No, you got to realize that you are a sinner lost and on your way to hell, and your good works are nothing but filthy rags in the sight of a holy God. The Bible says it this way: you must be born again.
0: The Landmark Baptist Church, still standing on the Word of God.

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Overlooking the Atlantic from our studios here in Halifax, Nova Scotia, this is the People's Gospel Hour. I'm William Steves, and it's a wonderful day to worship God. This month, we will hear a series of messages from the book of Jeremiah, preached by Pastor Perry F. Rockwood, who is now at home with the Lord. Let's pray. Dear Lord, thank you for the listeners that you have provided to this program. It is a blessing to

claim your truth, and I pray that the word, as it is preached, will be a blessing to your people as it goes forward over the airwaves. Be exalted by our ministry today, and it's in Jesus' name I pray. Amen. We are blessed to have each of you tune in with us. Today's scripture reading passage will be Matthew 5, 1 through 16.

Today's letter comes from Pennsylvania. It says, "Thank you so much for the Gospel Standard. I read every bit and pass it on to others. I've been getting it for so many years. We are thrilled, listener, that our publication has been such a continual blessing to you." Our scripture reading for today is Matthew 5, 1 through 16. "And seeing the multitudes, he went up into a mountain, and when he was set, his disciples came unto him. And he opened his mouth and taught them, saying, Blessed are the poor in spirit, for theirs is the kingdom of heaven. Blessed are they that mourn, for they shall be comforted. Blessed are the meek, for they shall inherit the earth. Blessed are they which do hunger and thirst after righteousness, for they shall be filled. Blessed are the merciful, for they shall obtain mercy. Blessed are the pure in heart, for they shall see God. Blessed are the peacemakers, for they shall be called the children of God. Blessed are they which are persecuted for righteousness' sake, for theirs is the kingdom of heaven. Blessed are ye when men shall revile you and persecute you, and shall say all manner of evil against you falsely for my sake. Rejoice and be exceeding glad, for great is your reward in heaven. For so persecuted they the prophets which were before you. Ye are the salt of the earth, but if the salt have lost his savor, wherewith shall it be salted? It is thenceforth good for nothing but to be cast out, and to be trodden under foot of men. Ye are the light of the world. A city that is set on an hill cannot be hid. Neither do men light a candle and put it under a bushel, but on a candlestick, and it giveth light unto all that are in the house. Let your light so shine before men that they may see your good works and glorify your Father which is in heaven." May God bless the reading of his word.

And now, it's time for a reading from our Sunday scrapbook. This month, we are considering some hymn texts from some of our well-beloved hymns. Today's text is Take My Life and Let It Be by Francis Ridley Havergal. It says, Take my life and let it be consecrated, Lord, to Thee. Take my moments and my days, let them flow in endless praise. Take my hands and let them move at the impulse of

I love. Take my feet and let them be swift and beautiful for thee. Take my voice and let me sing always only for my King. Take my lips and let them be filled with messages from thee. Take my silver and my gold, not a mite would I withhold. Take my intellect and use every power as thou shalt choose. Take my will and make it thine, it shall be no longer mine. Take my heart, it is thine own, it shall be thy royal throne. Take my love, my Lord, I pour at thy feet its treasure.

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And our United States address is The People's Gospel Hour, Post Office Box 55862, Boston, Massachusetts, 02205. And now, after ministry and music, the message from Pastor Perry F. Rockwood, who is at home with the Lord.

Shall we pray? Heavenly Father, we realize today that we need revival. Dear Lord, we just need a special working of the Spirit of God in our day. And Father, I'm thinking today of Christians who are lukewarm, Christians who are cold in their heart, Christians who are getting away from the Bible and getting away from prayer and getting away from a righteous way of life. Oh, today, by the power of God, speak. I pray for the many today who are not saved, lost, on the way to hell. Lord, help them to see their sin need and judgment to come and turn their lives over to Jesus today. I pray for those who are not well, those who are aged, those mourning the loss of loved ones, those who are lonely. And oh, today, Father, I pray for the many homes and marriages in great trouble. I pray for those, Father, living in sin, common law marriages, and other ways like that. Oh, today that they might see the judgment of God upon them, that they might come to the Savior. Father, I just pray today for the working of the Spirit of God to bring conviction of sin and repentance unto salvation. I pray in Jesus' name, amen. We're studying this month the book of Jeremiah. It's such a tremendous book. We want to start today with chapter 45. Chapter 45 is the shortest chapter in the book and contains a special message to Baruch, companion and secretary to Jeremiah. Baruch was the one who wrote the words of Jeremiah on the scroll, which King Jehoiakim cut with a knife and threw into the fire, as we saw in chapter 36. When Jeremiah was in prison and brought the property into Anath, Baruch carried out all the necessary work for the purchase of the land. We saw that in chapter 32. Finally, Baruch was taken down into Egypt with Jeremiah, as we saw in chapter 43. Now, this prophecy was actually given during the reign of Jehoiakim and without a doubt is recorded as an encouragement to Baruch. The Lord sent this special message to show he had not forgotten the faithful scribe. Let me read verses 2 and 3. Thus saith the Lord, the God of Israel, unto thee, O Baruch. Thou didst say, woe is me now, for the Lord hath added grief to my sorrow. I fainted in my sighing, and I find no rest. Things were pretty bad during the reign of Jehoiakim, but the worst was still to come. Baruch knew that he himself must now suffer. He felt the Lord was adding grief to his present situation. Yet God wanted him to know

that while things would not get better, yet God was the one responsible for them. Notice verse 4, "Behold, that which I have built will I break down, and that which I have planted I will pluck up, even this whole land." Yet there must have been a measure of disappointment in Barak's heart. Had he expected some special recognition? Was he seeking something for himself? God said in verse 5, "And seekest thou great things for thyself? Seek them not, for behold, I will bring evil upon all flesh, saith the Lord. But thy life will I give unto thee for a prey in all places whither thou goest." The Bible teaches that the pathway to greatness is through lowliness. Moses left the palace, and he became leader of Israel. Solomon craved wisdom only, yet became rich and exalted. David kept his father's sheep while his brothers hung about Saul, yet he was called to be Israel's poet and king. Mary crept behind Christ and anointed his head, yet her name and deed are published throughout the whole world, Mark 14. Martyrs who became the offscouring of the world have become the glory of the church. Christians, despised by the mighty, are to be sharers of Christ's throne. When we, for Christ's sake, surrender the great things which others seek, we are in the way of gaining greater things than these. Before honor is humility. The divine principle of life is this: through shame to glory. Jesus came through the cross to the throne. Ought not Christ to have suffered these things and to enter into his glory, Luke 24? As his followers today, we are to seek the right things, and God will give the great things. Romans 8:17, "If so be that we suffer with him, that we may be also glorified together." In chapter 46, we find Jeremiah in Egypt, having been taken there against his will by the remnant who disobeyed God. Now, Jeremiah gives prophecies to the different Gentile nations around about. The remnant which went down to Egypt thought they would have peace and plenty there. Pharaoh made an attempt to invade the territory of the king of Babylon, but was defeated by Nebuchadnezzar in a battle on the river Euphrates at Carchemish. In Scripture, Egypt is a type of the world, and their dead bodies shall lie in the street of the great city, which spiritually is called Sodom and Egypt, where also our Lord was crucified, Revelation 11:8. So there we have Egypt as a type of the world. So the judgment of Egypt in this chapter speaks of that which is to fall upon the present world, which crucified our Savior and has persecuted his followers even unto death. The survivors of Judah made a great mistake in putting their trust in Pharaoh and Egypt. They should have trusted only in the Lord. Yet Jeremiah gives them a wonderful prophecy of comfort. Jeremiah 46:27. "But fear not thou, O my servant Jacob, and be not dismayed, O Israel. For behold, I will save thee from afar off, and thy seed from the land of their captivity. And Jacob shall return, and be in rest and at ease, and none shall make him afraid. Fear thou not, O Jacob, my servant, saith the Lord, for I am with thee, for I will make a full end of all the nations whither I have driven thee, but I will not make a full end of thee, but correct thee in measure. Yet will I not leave thee wholly unpunished." God is not finished with Israel. He may punish them, but he will not make a full end of them. Israel is still going through turmoil and is misunderstood by the nations of the world, but God will have the last say, for he has not cast away his people, as recorded in Romans 11, verse 1. Chapter 47 is a prophecy against the inhabitants of the borderland of Canaan called Philistia. The little remnant wondered where they should go. Should they go to these heathen nations for refuge? The answer is no, because the land of the Philistines will be conquered also. In chapter 48, Moab is to be laid waste because of pride and haughtiness of spirit. Notice verse 42, "He hath magnified himself against the Lord." They boasted in their military strength and power. So many sinners are like that today. Their confidence is in their own power, their riches, their education,

their deportment in life, their state in life, their property, and things like that. Notice verse 9. Give wings unto Moab, that it may flee and get away, for the cities thereof shall be desolate, without any to dwell therein. Verse 7. For because thou hast trusted in thy works and in thy treasures, thou shalt also be taken.

world. 1 John 2:15 and 16. Yet I know today, God, I believe, is really speaking to his people. We've had floods. We've had volcanoes. We've had ice storms. We've had very unusual weather conditions. And I believe God's trying to speak to us. Our nation has turned its back upon God. Our politicians are sufficient in themselves and don't need God except to swear his name. Oh, how we need today to get back to God, back to the Bible, back to the working of the Holy Spirit in lives, back to a walk that pleases God. And friends, the world is our enemy, not our friend. That is the world system, not the world of beauty, the creation as such, but the world system in which we live and work and have our being today. Yes, and we are to flee from all religious hopes, such as Chemosh with her priest, Jeremiah 48:7. So many today are putting their trust in sacraments, baptism, christening, confirmation, the mass, the church, denominational loyalty, self-effort, doing the best they can. But all these will fail and disappoint and lead to hell. There is only one way into heaven, and that is through Jesus Christ, who said, I am the way, the truth, and the life. No man cometh unto the Father but by me. Acts 4, neither is there salvation in any other, for there is none other name given under heaven among men whereby we must be saved. Jesus said, I am the door. By me, if any man enter in, he shall be saved and shall go in and out and find pasture. A great part of Moab's sin was carnal security. Notice Jeremiah 48:11. Moab hath been at ease from his youth, and he hath settled on his lees, and hath not been emptied from vessel to vessel, neither hath he gone into captivity. Therefore, behold, the days come, saith the Lord, that I will send unto him wonders that shall cause him to wonder, and shall empty his vessels and break their bottles. Many people in our nation today have become like the Moabites, at ease from their youth, settled upon their lees, careless and heedless to the ways of God. This was also the condition of the world before the flood. Matthew 24:38, they were eating and drinking, marrying and giving in marriage, just going through the regular things of life with no thought of God, no thought of eternity, no thought of salvation, and the floods came and took them all away. Yes, the people lived without any thought of God until the day that Noah entered into the ark and the flood came and swept them all away. The preacher of righteousness warned them for 120 years that their sins were intolerable to heaven and that judgment was coming. But they laughed him to scorn. The world has not changed. While most people want religion, they have little or no place for God and for Christ in their lives. If the Lord Jesus should suddenly come, and come he will, in such an hour as ye think not, Matthew 24, he would find the multitudes in the same condition. Praise God, he provides a rock for safe hiding. Jeremiah 48:28, dwell in the rock and be like the dove. The rock speaks of Christ. God always warns before he sends judgment and provides a shelter before the storm of his wrath. Yes, our shelter is Christ. There is no safety in this world. God says, leave the cities. Break away from the world of sin and false security. Dwell in the rock, Christ Jesus. Hide yourself in him. Come, my people, hide thyself, as it were, for a little moment, until the indignation be past. Yes, there is no fear of the future if we are in Christ. It is wise to seek Christ at once. Dwell in the flock. Rest in the Lord. He alone is your salvation. He alone is your hope. He alone is your present. He alone is your future. And how wonderful it is to know him personally. Whom to know is life eternal. He came into this world to die, to pay your sin debt, to shed his blood for the remission of your sins, that whosoever shall call upon the name of the Lord shall be saved. And today you may come just as you are, a sinner, worthy of death and hell. Turn from your sin and receive Christ the best you know how by faith, and say, Lord Jesus, come into my heart and save me. I believe that thou hast shed thy blood for the remission of my sins, and I accept that sacrifice for the forgiveness of my sins.
and I'd love to send you my book.

0: 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We're here to be of help to you. 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If you would like to be saved, if you'd like to know for sure that you are saved, write today. We shall be thankful to send you some literature. Now, until the same time next week, the Lord willing, Pastor Perry F. Rockwood, may the Lord bless you and make you a blessing.
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Thank God, even though I walk through the valley of the shadow of death, he's with us all the way. Praise God, we're not alone. 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Yes. I'm glad for that tonight, aren't you?

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0: Now, what you've brought me today is truly remarkable. This is a pristine ceramic mug featuring a cartoon cat saying, "I hate Mondays." Notice the subtle coffee stain from circa 2012.
1: Wow, is it worth a lot?
0: If you were to take this to a high-end boutique in New York, you could easily expect to pay an arm and a leg. But tell me, where did you actually acquire it?
1: Oh, I got it at New Life Thrift Store.
0: Fascinating. And what was the damage to your estate?
1: It was 50 cents, and the lady at the register gave me a free lollipop.
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Amen. Thank you, choir. Good evening, everyone. Let's stand together. Take your hymn books, please. Turn to 552. 552. There shall be showers of blessing. This is the promise of love. Amen. 552.

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My guilt is all gone. Amen. 247.

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Thank you so much. You may be seated. And Brandon and his wife, Caitlin, are going to come and sing a duet for us now.

Thank you, Johnston's. We have our ushers coming down, and they want to know if we have any visitors. If you're visiting with us, we'd love to welcome you, but we'd love to get a record of that. And we have a gift for you. If you'd slip your hand up, we'd love to give you that bag. The ushers would. Inside, there's a card and a pen. You could fill that out for us and then drop it in the offering plate or then give it to one of the ushers, whatever you'd like to do. But thank you for visiting with us tonight. Had a wonderful day this morning. Looking forward to it. It's a blessing to hear one of our brand new married couples in the church sings. That means you guys are next, right? I couldn't help but do that this evening. We do have a meeting right after the service, and so our ladies retreat is coming up, and so we want you ladies to get signed up. We did have a meeting this morning, but it was primarily to make sure

over. Anyone that needed help could get signed up. So tonight, ladies, if you're planning on going, you're already signed up. Please come over to the piano side. There's a lot to talk about because this year it starts earlier than it ever has. And so that means we'll have to leave earlier. And some ladies have already chosen to go up on Thursday night. So if you are going, you're planning on going, we want you to come to the meeting just so we can talk a little bit about how everybody's going and that we can make a plan over the next few weeks as it comes up. And so that is, today is the cutoff. So if you haven't signed up, it's not too late. We'd love even tonight if you didn't. You didn't come this morning or you're working somewhere, you can still get signed up. Make sure you do that. Come to the meeting right after the service over here on the piano side with my wife. There's a baby shower coming up this Wednesday in the Village Chapel for Hannah Parsons. It's a baby shower. Did I say baby shower? Just say bridal shower again. Oh, good. I didn't mess it up again. All right. So baby shower. Amen. And there is a gift selection list in the back there. And so on the media counter, if you need that, you can go back and get that. Half Notes is coming back up again. We spoke about it this morning. Want to get all the kids signed back up. And if you have never had your child in a child's choir before, please bring them out. It will do them so much good. It will not only be a blessing to them as they grow and learn about music, but it'll be blessing others in the church while they sing. And so again, please come out and be a part of that. That starts August 23rd. It's a Sunday night, always Sunday nights at 6:15 up in the Victory Room. That's directly behind either one of the stairwells on either side back in the back hallway. Will take you up to the Victory Room, and that'll happen at 6:15. That's ages 5 to 12. And Miss Anna Tiberio will be leading that, directing that, with some other ladies helping her. Miss Anna, would you stand up in case people have questions? You can go over and speak to her about that, and I appreciate her doing that for us again this year. And so please get your kids in that. It is a blessing. All of my children through the years that have been here, I've been blessed to see my kids come up in that, and it not just encouraged them to sing, but it gave them a good voice. Amen. It gave them something that God used in their life, be able to read music and things. So what a blessing. Again, I have something else about Wednesday night I want to mention. That is going to be our teen choir. Our teen choir has been singing much of the summer. Brother James took the trip with his dad to take his dad to the Philippines. Many of you know his dad's physical health is not good. We have been praying for his salvation for some time. Some of you have asked. Some of you talked to Brother James. You've talked and asked about that. But again, we need to pray as a church for his salvation. You know, we've been praying that his physical health will be good enough for him to be able to hear and understand that. And Miss Heather told me tonight that is his health is getting a little bit better now that they've gotten settled there. So I beg you to be praying about that as we kind of turn our attention to the prayer list. But our teen choir is going to meet in here. We're not going to have all the pre-service keeping everybody. Now that school has started, we're not going to keep them after school. But we want you to bring them back early, 6 p.m. right here in the main auditorium. They will practice pre-service to sing as a teen choir. So teenagers, please be here at 5:59. Right, so they can practice at 6 p.m. for the teen choir. And don't forget that be in prayer there for Brother James, a witness to his dad. His dad's name is Manuel Vercellus. I want you to be able to pray for him. Others we want you to pray for, we want to add tonight, Miss Rita Morrissey. She has pneumonia. She went to the doctor and confirmed that. And so let's be in prayer for her that she'll get through this, and then the Lord will strengthen her body. Don't forget to pray for Rebecca Ricks. She has that bacterial infection that we were talking about. Did get released from the hospital, but still needs our prayers that she tries to use what the doctors has given her to get rid of that. So let's continue to pray there. Want you to be in prayer for Angela and Analos there with surgery upcoming on August 20th. So let's be in prayer for them. Then Ray Tomlinson. Many on the prayer list, folks. Ray is in the hospital now. He's having tests done, had fever for the past week. So let's be in prayer for Brother Ray. The Lord will really help there. Then also, I want you to be in prayer for Brother Ed Stanley. We mentioned that he had that heart attack this week, and I was told today that the news was that he had 90% blockage and that they did put a stent in successfully. And so at this point, they're hoping maybe he can even go home tomorrow. But let's just pray for him. You know, I told you this morning he has had a planned trip to Africa to take a container of Bibles. And so we need to pray him strength in his body and recovery. We also need to pray that they can chain him down until he gets that way, okay? Because he is that type of man. He wants to take them Bibles to Africa. So let's pray that the Lord will open all the doors and give him all the strength that he needs and heal him so that he can

0: Do that which God's called him to do. I want you to be in prayer also as we kind of think just before we go to prayer here about those on our cancer list: Mary Meerdink, Dorian Ambrose, Betty Newsom, Lori Edwards, Irene Lohman, Wyatt Wooten, and then Terry Lee. I want you to be in also before we, I'll ask Brother Tom if you'll come, Brother Tom Spadano, I want him to come. Here are the flowers. I didn't get to mention this morning. These are in memory of Brother Russ Messersmith. And just think about all the families who have lost loved ones in our church here over the last month. And let's be in prayer for them. You know, for us, sometimes it seems like it's been some time ago, but it is fresh for them still. So let's pray for them. Let's stand together. We're going to have Brother Tom pray for the offering. And if you would, remain standing after he prays for the offering. Thank you, Brother Tom.
1: All right, let's pray. Heavenly Father, we thank you, Lord, for another day. We thank you for your goodness, your love, mercy, and grace. Father, we thank you for what you did this morning. People being saved, people's lives being changed, baptisms. We're so thankful for that. And Father, we ask you to do it again tonight. We're looking forward to the preaching. And Father, as always, there's so many people on the list of being sick and those that have passed recently. We think of the Paulin family. God, that you be with them, strengthen them. Think of Mrs. Messerschmidt, her family, Father, that you be with her and her family as well. Father, we miss those folks. We know they're with you, and that gives us comfort. So, Father, we thank you for this night. We ask that you bless the giving and the offering, and we ask this in the precious name of Jesus Christ, our Lord. Amen.

Amen. Thank you so much, choir. Let's stand together again, please. Turn to number 115 in your hymn books. 115, Living for Jesus, a life that is true. I hope that's your goal tonight as we sing 115.

0: Thank you so much. Aren't you glad mercy came down? Yeah. Amen. We had a great morning service. If you get to hear the message, all of you that were working around the ministry, I encourage you to go back and listen to that. It was a great message on forgiveness, and I encourage you to go back and get that. Had a great day. Two young men and had our teens in with us and got baptized and in events. I've been attending some time, but what a blessing it was. He had a friend. He was waiting on baptism. And, you know, that'd be good for all of us when we get saved and we have somebody that's our friend to tell them about the Lord. Amen. And he waited for his friend to get baptized, and his friend got saved this morning. Amen. After the service. And so what a blessing it is to know that God still saves. His mercy is still there, available for everybody that will call upon his name. I appreciate Evangelist Nathan Burt. What a blessing it is to have him. I know that his dad only wanted him to come so he could see the grandkids, but you come on and preach to us, my brother.
1: There's one. Thank you, sir. Thank you, Pastor Parsons. Take your Bibles and turn to Galatians chapter 5. There's a lot of truth to that. It's amazing what happens when you have kids. Your parents just don't care about you anymore. It's all about the grandkids. And they have just been spoiling the grandkids since we've been here. And I'm so thankful for that. Galatians chapter 5, we're going to begin reading in verse number 1. Thank you, Pastor Parsons, for the opportunity to preach again tonight. Thank you for the opportunity to stand behind your pulpit. It is an honor. Thank you for your leadership in this place and all the many aspects of this ministry. Thank you for leading, and thank you for standing on the Word of God at the same time. Dr. Carter, thank you so much for your example of faithfulness as well. And what an encouragement it is to see a man of God who has just been faithful and continue to do what God has called him to do, and enjoy spending some time with him even before the service this morning. And so thank you, Dr. Carter, for your example of faithfulness. To the younger generation coming behind you, and how inspiring that is to all of us. Galatians chapter 5 and verse number 1, we'll just read this one verse by way of introduction. We're going to pick apart the rest of this chapter. Before we read that verse, though, let me just give you a warning tonight, okay? We're going to get a little doctrinal tonight, okay? So I know. So the groans, just let out the groans, okay? But we're going to get a little doctrinal tonight. Now, don't worry. We're going to get very...

beginning in verse number 1, the Bible says, "Stand fast, therefore, in the liberty wherewith Christ hath made us free, and be not entangled again with the yoke of bondage." Let's pray tonight. Dear Lord, thank you so much for Landmark Baptist Church. Thank you for the lighthouse that they have been here in Haines City for decades. Thank you for their example of faithfulness to you. Lord, I pray tonight as we open up your word that you would help us to grow not only in our understanding of your word, but that we would grow in our practice of it as well. Lord, I pray that you would help us to open up our hearts. Lord, I don't think anything that we're going to read tonight is new for anyone in this room, but Lord, we need the reminders. And Lord, I pray that you would help us to realize that there's a ditch on the both sides of the Christian life. And I pray that you would call us to a life of balance that would be glorifying to you tonight as we open up your word. Lord, meet with us in a special way. In Jesus' name, amen. When God delivers from bondage, we should never return to it. I read about a man named Yoshi Shiratori who lived in the 1930s and 1940s in Japan. And he is not known for anything that has to do with World War II. He is famous, and he actually has a monument in Japan dedicated to him because he escaped prison 4 times in his lifetime. Yoshi Shiratori was arrested and put into prison in 1936, and he was imprisoned for a felony murder charge. He escaped by picking his cell lock with a metal wire that came from his toilet bucket. And so he picked that wire, he escaped out of the prison, and he was captured 3 days later when stealing supplies from a hospital. He was put back into a different prison in 1941, and then Yoshi escaped from what they called an escape-proof prison cell. He figured out that high above the prison cell that he was in, there was a lattice of wood that was starting to crack and starting to deteriorate. And every night he would climb up several feet to the top of the cell and pry open the vent. He escaped in 1942, a year later, but 3 months later he was captured by a prison guard that he trusted a little bit too much. Then in 1944, he was put into different prison, and this time they put him in a freezing prison cell with handcuffs that only an expert could open, and it would take 2 hours for that expert to open those handcuffs. However, Yoshi realized very quickly that when they fed him his soup, they would only unlock the handcuffs once a week for him to bathe. They kept him handcuffed, but when they fed him this soup, his food, the salt, would fall into the lock and started to deteriorate the lock in the handcuffs. Eventually, one night, he dislocated both of his shoulders, broke the lock, and fit out of the food slot in his prison door. He was captured 2 years later after killing a farmer in self-defense. The 4th time he's placed in a prison cell. They had high ceilings. There were windows that were smaller than his head. They thought, we got him this time. He's not going to be able to climb out. He's not going to be able to dislocate his shoulders and get out. But they didn't think about the floor. And so Yoshi dug a tunnel through the floor and escaped in 1947. The most amazing part about this story is that after escaping prison 4 times, Yoshi turned himself in. He served a remaining 14 years in prison and finished out his term in prison after escaping 4 times. How ridiculous it would be to go through all that effort. I don't know if it was a hobby for him, but how ridiculous it would be to go through all that effort to escape out of bondage only to go back voluntarily. How frustrating it would be in our spiritual lives when Jesus has delivered us from bondage to voluntarily go back. Have you been entangled? Again, we read in verse number 1, "Stand fast therewith in the liberty wherewith Christ has made us free, and be ye not entangled again with the yoke of bondage." Have you been going back to something?

something that God has delivered you from already? Have you been going back again and again to what God has delivered you from? Now, surely the application could be tonight of sin. Proverbs 26:11 says, as a dog returneth to his vomit, so a fool returneth to his folly. And we know many times we're guilty of going back to sin over and over and over again, the sin that Jesus has delivered us from. But that's not what Paul is focusing on in chapter number 5. Paul is focusing on something very different. He's focusing on not the sin of license, but he's talking about the law. And he's writing to the Galatians saying, you have been delivered from the law. Don't go back to it. Now, there's a ditch on both sides of the Christian life. And God has commanded us to live a balanced Christian life. And however, our flesh gravitates to both sides. There's the side of license on one side. That's saying, I'm saved, I'm on my way to heaven, I got my free ticket to heaven, and now I can just live however I want, and I can just live under grace. And the Apostle Paul addresses this very clearly in Romans 6 and says, should you just sin more that grace may abound? And Paul says, God forbid. Don't go back to the sin that he has delivered you from. So that's license. That's the one side of the ditch. But there's another side of the ditch that Paul is addressing in Galatians 5. And that is going to the sin of legalism. It's going back to the law and thinking that the law is going to make me spiritual. And the law is going to allow me to please God in my living. And my flesh gravitates to both sides. And God has called us to a life of balance. Very quickly tonight, let's look at three escapes that should keep us from being entangled again. The first I see is the fact that, number one, liberty frees from the law. Liberty frees from the law. Again, verse number one, stand fast, therefore, in the liberty wherewith Christ hath made us free, and be not entangled again with the yoke of bondage. Skip down to verse number 13, for brethren, ye have been called unto liberty. Only use not liberty for an occasion to the flesh, but by love serve one another. Now, as we read through the book of Galatians, we kind of need to understand where Paul has been before we get to Galatians chapter 5. Galatians chapter 1, he's speaking of another gospel, and he's very, very clear in the first chapter. He says, Galatians, if anyone comes to you and preaches a different gospel to you, if anyone comes to you and tries to preach a gospel of works or a gospel that does not fit what has been revealed unto us, even if it's an angel, let him be accursed. And so he introduces, you could read through chapter 1, he repeats himself a little bit, and he gets really fired up about this with the Galatians. He says that the law, this legalism is another gospel. Then chapter number 2, he's very clear, turn over to chapter number 2, and look at verse number 16. He says that the law is unable to justify. Verse number 16 of chapter number 2, Galatians 2:16, knowing that a man is not justified by the works of the law, but by the faith of Jesus Christ, even we have believed in Jesus Christ that we might be justified by the faith of Christ and not by the works of the law, for by the works of the law shall no flesh be justified. He says it in just one verse, over and over and over again, the law cannot justify. Doing good things cannot save you. Doing good works cannot get you into heaven. And we can understand that in chapter number 2. He is very, very clear that we are dead to the law in verse number 19. For I, through the law, am dead to the law that I might live unto God. It doesn't mean that we live lawless lives. It just means that the motivation of our lives, Warren Wiersbe said, the motivation and dynamic of our lives does not come from the law. It comes from God's grace through our union with Christ. And so we see that the law is another gospel and that the law is unable to justify. Look at chapter number 3, though. Chapter 3, he builds on this thought and he goes to verse number 25. He says that the law is a schoolmaster. The law is a teacher, verse number 25 of chapter 3. But after that faith has come, we are no longer under a schoolmaster. The law is a tutor. The law is the teacher.
And what is the law teaching us? Well, the law is teaching us that we are falling short of God's perfection, of God's holiness, that we can

not work our way into favor with God. The law shows us very clearly that we are sinners. And so he says that the law is that schoolmaster, but once you graduated, you're not under the schoolmaster anymore. Some of you guys can be thankful for that, that you're not accountable to your high school math teacher anymore. You've graduated. And that's what Paul is saying. You're the schoolmaster of the law, but we are no longer under that schoolmaster. Chapter number 4, he says that the law is slavery. He continues this illustration throughout chapter 5 as well. He uses the illustration of Hagar and Ishmael, and he contrasts Ishmael and Isaac, the son of bondage versus the son of promise in verse 31. So then, brethren, we are not children of the bondwoman Hagar, but of the free Sarah. We are not of bondage, we are of the promise. And Paul specifically describes circumcision as really one of the main things that these Judaizers were trying to force people to do to get to heaven. And Paul specifically describes this, that this work of the law cannot justify us before God. Look at verse number 2 of chapter 5. Behold, I, Paul, say unto you that if ye be circumcised, Christ shall profit you. What's the next word? Nothing. Look at verse 4. Christ has become of no effect unto you. Whosoever of you are justified by the law, ye are fallen from grace. Now, verse number 9 is just a little bit of a random verse as we progress through this chapter. Look at verse number 9. A little leaven leaveneth the whole lump. It seems a little bit out of place, don't you think? As he's kind of building this argument, he just kind of jumps into this illustration. A little leaven leaveneth the whole lump. Have you ever had leaven before? Have you ever had some yeast in your house? I remember a few years ago, my wife came to me and she said, my sister has been working on sourdough bread, homemade sourdough bread, and we're gonna do this. And I was like, oh, I'm all for it. That sounds amazing. And so little did I realize that you have to keep this little starter in your fridge. How many of you guys have ever done that before? There's a little starter and you gotta feed it. It's like this little creature in your fridge that you just gotta keep alive all the time. And it got a little creepy after a while. Like, okay, we gotta feed the starter. We gotta feed the yeast over there. The leaven needs to eat tonight. We're like, what are we doing? We're feeding this little creature in our fridge. And after a while, we were so busy, and especially with kids, there was no way we were gonna feed another mouth in this family. And so that leaven just died, that starter just died. But that's what Paul is talking about. He's saying, gee, all you need is just a little bit of leaven, and it's gonna what? It's gonna leaven everything. Everything is gonna rise in that bread. Jesus uses this illustration of leaven throughout Matthew chapter 6. If you remember, you don't have to take the time to turn there, but Jesus says, take heed and beware of the leaven of the Pharisees and of the Sadducees. And the disciples said, it's because we have taken no bread. We forgot the bread. Who forgot the bread? Jesus is talking about the leaven of the Pharisees, and they're always focused on food. They're really good Baptists, and they're like, I don't know what he's talking about, but we're hungry and someone forgot the bread. And Jesus kind of hangs his head and he says, no, that's not what I'm talking about, guys. Oh, ye of little faith, why reason ye among yourselves because ye have brought no bread? Do ye not understand, neither remember the 5 loaves of... He says, I fed you guys. I fed 5,000 people. I fed 4,000 people. I'm not talking about real bread. How is it that you do not understand it? I spake unto you concerning the bread, that ye should beware of the leaven of the Pharisees and the Sadducees. And in verse 12, he said, Matthew says, then understood they how that he bade them not beware of the leaven of bread, but of the doctrine of the Pharisees and the Sadducees. What was the doctrine? The doctrine of the Pharisees and the Sadducees. He says in Luke chapter 12, beware ye of the leaven of the Pharisees, which is hypocrisy. For there is nothing covered that shall not be revealed, neither hid that shall not be known. Therefore, whatsoever ye have spoken in darkness shall be heard in the light, and that which ye have spoken in the ear and closet shall be proclaimed upon the housetop. Jesus says, be careful. Don't go back to the law. Don't be a hypocrite. Don't follow the doctrine and the practice of the Pharisees and the Sadducees. And all throughout the New Testament, this leaven is a picture of false teaching, self-righteousness, and hypocrisy. Isaiah chapter 29 says this, wherefore the Lord said, for as much as this people draw near to me with their mouth and with their lips do honor me, but have removed their heart far from me and their

toward me is taught by the precept of men. Mark Twain said, Christians don't tell lies, they sing them. And so many times we're guilty of honoring God with our mouth, but not with our life. The first part of chapter 5, Paul uses some illustrations. He talks about bondage in verse 1. He implies, why would the freed slave go back to bondage? Then he talks about a debtor in verse number 3, the debtor to the whole law. And he implies, why would someone who's forgiven of a debt go back and pay that debt? So what we talked about this morning. And then he uses the illustration of a runner in verse 7. Ye did run well. Who did hinder you that you should not obey the truth? He implies, why would a faithful runner be blocked from the race? Why would a faithful runner be allow something to keep him from accomplishing the race that he has been assigned to? He says, Galatians, you don't realize the liberty that you are under. Liberty frees from the law. You see, the law can't make us spiritual tonight. Romans chapter 7, Paul says this in verse 21. I find then a law that when I should do good, evil is present within me. Even when I follow what the law says, even when I follow the commandments, I get really proud about that. Yeah, you see what I did? Yeah. Benjamin Franklin said it like this. Even if I could conceive that I had completely overcome it, I should probably be proud of my humility. And that's what the law breeds. The law, if we think the law is the definition of spirituality, we have missed the whole point of the Christian life. We are freed from the law. Liberty frees from the law. Now, I'm not preaching against authority tonight. I'm not preaching against standards. God has allowed authority in our lives. God has put people in our lives like government and police officers and your boss at work and your pastor. He has put people in our lives to follow. And the Bible's very clear about that in Romans 13, that we should submit to our authority. That's not what we're talking about. We're not talking against standards tonight. Standards protect us from sin. And standards are important for all of us in our lives to have, to be able to stay away from sin. That's not what we're talking about. What we're talking about is judging spirituality by your list. Judging spirituality by the law. No, the law is not the way to be spiritual. Liberty frees from the law. But then there's a second point. Liberty frees from the law. And we're not saved by the law. We're not saved by good works. But then Paul takes a little bit of a shift halfway through chapter number 5. And he doesn't focus on justification as much. He's now gonna focus on sanctification. He's not gonna focus as much on the moment of salvation when we are declared righteous before God, but he's now talking about the process of the Christian life. And look at what he says in verse number 13. For brethren, ye have been called unto liberty. Only use not liberty for an occasion to the flesh, but by love serve one another. For all the law is fulfilled in one word, even this, thou shalt love thy neighbor as thyself. But if ye bite and devour one another, take heed that ye be not consumed one of another. We see liberty frees from the law, but number two, we see that love fulfills the law. Love fulfills the law. Titus chapter 2 goes along with what he's saying here about not using liberty as an occasion to the flesh. He's talking about that license, the other side of the ditch, that we don't say, I'm under liberty and I can do whatever I want. No, Titus 2 refers to this as well. For the grace of God that bringeth salvation hath appeared to all men, teaching us that denying ungodliness and worldly lusts, ye should live soberly, righteously, and godly in this present world. 1 Peter chapter 1, verse 15, but as he which hath called you is holy, so ye be holy in all manner of conversation. That's our lifestyle, our conduct. True biblical liberty does not bring license, it brings love. Now, Paul is quoting Leviticus 19:18, one of the commandments of the Old Testament. And he is quoting this commandment that Jesus quoted as well. Jesus said, the greatest commandment is to love the Lord thy God with all thy soul, with all thy heart, with all thy might. But the second is what Paul quotes, thou shalt love thy neighbor as thyself. And he says that this love fulfills the law. Look at verse number 14 again. For all the law is fulfilled in one word. Now, that word for fulfill is

really interesting. And I need to follow me, the Greek scholars in this room tonight, okay? Here we go. The Greek word for fulfill means this. Okay, fasten your seatbelts. To fill to the full. Oh, I know. I told you we were going to get deep tonight. Okay? To fill to the fullest. That is what it means to fulfill. Now, Brother Parsons told me you got some water up here. And how many of you guys have ever held a glass and someone's pouring water or a drink in your glass and they want to fill it to the full and you're just getting a little nervous? Okay, you're just going a little bit too far to the brim there. I think we're good, all right? And all of us have had that experience of, man, I don't know if I should keep pouring or not because this is going to spill out. When the Bible says that love fulfills the law, it says, this is literally what it means, you fill up the law with love, and it fills up the law to the brim. You don't need the law if you love your neighbor. You don't need a list of rules if you love your neighbor as yourself. Now, let's use this illustration. Let's say that my wife, she shares my calendar. She knows everywhere I am and everything I'm doing, that's great. Let's say that she comes to me one day and she says, hey, Nathan, I noticed something on your calendar. That it says date with a girl. And I'm like, oh, yeah, yeah. I'm going on a date with another woman. And she says, excuse me? I don't think I like that. And I have two responses to that. I could have two responses to that. The first one is the response of license. I could say, who are you to tell me what to do? I can do whatever I want. I'm a free man. This is America. I can do whatever I want. To which you would probably say, okay, here's a piece of paper. You can sign it and you can be a free man. All right. Probably. Okay. But I could have that response, right? I could be like, who are you to tell me what to do? You're just a legalist. Okay. That's the response of license. I'm just going to do whatever I want. But the other side we're really, really good at. I could have the response, oh, you have a problem with that? Well, you know what? I checked through the marriage vows to have and to hold, to sickness and health for all of our both. And there's nothing in those marriage vows about me not going on a date with another woman. There's nothing in those marriage vows about me not going on going to dinner with someone else. No. I checked the vows. I checked the list. And guess what? It's not in there. Guys, that's as much sin as the other side of the ditch. And some of us are we're really good at checking the list. And we're like, oh, the Bible doesn't say anything else about that. Oh, there's not a verse for that. Oh, yeah, I'm good. Oh, yeah, you can't tell. Guys, we're facing a completely new world of technology. Dr. Carter talked about that a little bit in our Sunday school this morning. We're facing a huge world of technology, and the only thing that the Bible has to say about AI is that Joshua burnt it. You remember that? That's it. Now, there's principles. Don't get me wrong. There's principles to be able to guide us through this new world of technology, but guys, get this. We could be on the ditch of, I'm free, I can do whatever I want, I can live however I want, that's license. Or we could be on the ditch that says, I don't see a verse, it's not on your list, it's not on my list, I can do whatever I want because I can be spiritual, and I can be right with God, and I can just do whatever's not on that specific list. And that's just as much sin as the other. And Paul says this, love fulfills the law. If I love my wife, I'm not going to go on a date with another woman. That's unthinkable to me because I love my wife. I don't have to fall into license. I don't have to fall into legalism. You know what I can do? I can love. And Christian, if you love God and you love others, you don't need a list. Love fulfills the law. Love takes care of all of it. Now you might be like, okay, now you're just getting a little bit like, you're getting a little bit too fuzzy with me, okay? Like love, all right, I get it. What is this love that you're talking about? Well, a lot of times we think of love in the wrong way. Sometimes we think of a Disney princess love when we talk about love,
okay?

my daughter Ella. She is consumed with Disney princesses. A few years ago, one of our church members gave us the whole set of dolls of Disney princesses for her to play with. And I realized something. Disney princesses are the worst role models you could have in your life. They all run away from home. They all fall in love with a boy that they've known for 24 hours or less. They take things from strangers. Come on, Snow White, what are you thinking? I tell you what, that's not the love that we're talking about, okay? We're not talking about a Hallmark love. Don't get me started on Hallmark movies. Oh, man, we could be here all night. It's a girl, and she's in the big city, and she has a job, and she's engaged to a guy with a job who's always on his phone, and then she goes back to her hometown, to the Christmas tree farm, and she goes back and she meets a guy without a job who's a little scruffy, okay? And she knew him from elementary school, and now she's just so confused. I don't know if I should be with the guy with the job or the guy without the job. And then she calls up her snarky friend. There's always a snarky best friend. And she calls her up and she says, I just don't know what to do. And her snarky friend says, girl, just follow your heart. What terrible advice. And she says, oh, okay, I'm going to follow my heart. And so I'm going to dump the guy who has the job, and I'm going to get with the guy. Now, there's always a little crisis about 12 minutes before the end of the movie. There's a little misunderstanding. I didn't know you had a dog. All right, there's some type of crisis that happens, but then it resolves, and at the end, they get together, and apparently they live happily ever after, but they can't pay their bills, and they never eat, and they don't have a job, and I don't know what happens. I love to see the sequel to these Hallmark movies, to just see them living in poverty for the rest of their lives. What horrible advice. Follow your heart. That's not the love that we're talking about tonight. Love is an action. And love is something that you demonstrate to others. And Paul says, you don't need the list. You don't need the law. If you love God with all your heart and you love others, that's all you need. Love fills up the law. Love fulfills the law. And then lastly, we can't miss this part. The last escape we see is that not only does liberty free us from the law and love fulfills the law, but lastly, the leading of the Spirit finishes the law. The leading of the Spirit finishes the law. Look at verse number 16. This I say then, walk in the Spirit, and ye shall not fulfill the lust of the flesh. Verse number 18. But if ye are led by the Spirit, ye are not under the law. Now that word fulfill in verse number 16, that you shall not fulfill the lust of the flesh, that's a different word than the fulfill we were just talking about. That's the word, that's the Greek word tetelestai. Anyone recognize that one? Jesus said it on the cross. He said, it is finished. That's tetelestai. So he says, that it's really complete. You will not complete, you will not fulfill. You will not finish the works of the flesh in your heart if you are led by the Spirit. Instead of the list of rules, guess what you need to ask yourself? Is this spiritual or is this fleshly? That's it. Man, I don't really know about if I should do this or not. Is it spiritual or is it fleshly? I don't really know if I should go there. I don't really know if I should do this. I don't really know if this would be something God would want me to do. Is it spiritual or is it fleshly? The leading of the Spirit finishes the law. And Paul is very clear that in my actions and in my responses and in my decisions and in my thoughts, it's not about a list of rules. It's not about the law. It's asking myself, is this spiritual or is this fleshly? Now, if you really, really want a list, look at verse number 19. Okay, so if you really want your list, if you're like, okay, I get it, Nathan, but I really need a list. I need a checklist. Here we go. Paul says, if you really want a list, here's the works of the flesh in verse number 19. Now the works of the flesh are manifest. Adultery, fornication, that's the Greek word porneia that we get our word pornography from. Uncleanness, that's an immoral and an impure thinking. That's a perverse.